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4: A Better Life with Dr. Sanjay Gupta.
5: As someone who's been married nearly 25 years, I'll tell you, there's a lot of great things about having a spouse. And according to a new study out of the University of Miami Health System, marriage might even be linked to a lower risk of cancer. Why? Well, the researchers said people who are married are less likely to engage in risky behavior. They're more likely to get a nudge to go to regular preventive medicine appointments and screenings. And they have a partner to share the load of family obligations, household chores, and finances. No one is saying you should get married in the pursuit of better health. But if you are single, how can you build a strong support system to maybe get some of these same benefits? Do your own research, find out what's important, and then hold members of your squad accountable and let them hold you accountable as well. That can provide a lot of support. I'm Dr. Sanjay Gupta, helping you live a better life.
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20: Hey, well, a happy Sunday fun day to you. Hanging out here on a Sunday night. Somebody you may not have ever heard of won the British Open. Spain won the World Cup. Football season is on the horizon. There was an NBA trade today. An NBA trade today. Lou Dort got traded to the Atlanta Hawks.

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6: Everyone poops. It's not just the name of a classic potty training book. It's a universal truth. Even though everyone does it, almost no one wants to talk about it. Dr. Tricia Pasricha wants to change that. She's the author of a new book. It's called You've Been Pooping All Wrong. And she says there are three critical P's of pooping. The first is propulsion. Both the voluntary push you exert and the involuntary contractions that happen naturally within your body. Top line, when you feel the need to go, don't hold it. The second P is pliability, which refers to stool softness. The keys to this one are making sure you're drinking enough water and eating enough fiber. And the last P is for pelvic floor. If you can get your knees up above your waist while you're on the toilet, like on a stool or a garbage can or a stack of books even, that can make all the difference. I'm Dr. Sanjay Gupta, helping you live a better life.
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1: Final hour here on Sunday night. Thanks for hanging. Coming up, John Mallory, Johnny Ballgame. We're actually going to check in with John because I've been here at Westwood.

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2: 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I wasn't Dwayne. I was last.
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0: Better Life with Dr. Sanjay Gupta.
1: I'm feeling lucky to have my college-age kids home with me for a few weeks this summer. And one of the things I know we're going to be talking about, AI. I've started to use it more often at the hospital to get fresh takes on patient problems that I'm trying to solve. And for my girls, well, I know that they are navigating college now with these new powerful tools. Something, frankly, that you and I couldn't have even imagined when we were in school. But while it may be tempting to outsource your studying and your work to these large language models, I beg you not to. And that's because AI chatbots tend to reproduce what researchers call weird viewpoints. That's an acronym: Western, Educated, Industrialized, Rich, and Democratic. Look, AI isn't going away. And admittedly, it can be a really powerful tool. But you don't want it doing your thinking for you. I'm Dr. Sanjay Gupta, helping you live a better life.
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Lionel Richie. If you're listening, this one's for you. Gonna get after it tonight because it's Sunday. You ain't got nothing to do. Getting ready for a big week. The summer loving is over. 310-840-4910. I am your boy, Johnny Ballgame. Every single Sunday night, checking in. It's going to be typical. We're going to have fun. We're going to laugh. I'm going to tell stories. I'm going to ask for your opinions. And my team, they do a terrific job here. Westwood One every single week. Whether we have a producer or board operator, very talented people I get to work with every week. Ben Strober producing, Jude Ocañas running our board tonight. So you'll hear from them. One's a Maryland Terp. The other's a USC Trojan. So just a couple of old Big Ten honks, right? Womp, womp.

0: 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Your coffee would never get cold. Your flight would always be on time.
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1: When we talk about how much exercise someone should get, current guidelines call for about 150 minutes of moderate intensity exercise or 75 minutes of vigorous intensity exercise every week. New study out of the UK makes a strong case for vigorous exercise if and when you can do it. Now, researchers determined that even little bursts of vigorous exercise can significantly reduce someone's risk of 8 different diseases: dementia, type 2 diabetes, fatty liver disease, chronic respiratory disease, chronic kidney disease, immune-mediated inflammatory diseases, major cardiovascular events, and atrial fibrillation. We're not talking about complicated training programs here. Just work with what you can into your everyday life. If you are breathless and unable to speak in complete sentences, then you've hit the mark. I'm Dr. Sanjay Gupta, helping you live a better life.
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5: The Far Side got some good tracks today. DJ Jude Ocañas running our board right now. Hopefully I'm pronouncing that correctly, Jude. Am I not? Ocañas? Am I getting that?
6: Yes, you are. You're on it.
5: All right. Ben Strober producing Washington, D.C. Ben hosts like the most popular Wizards podcast ever, which probably isn't saying that much. I don't even know if the Wizards have fans, but Benny does a great job. Locked On Wizards running our or producing the program tonight. And Benny's good to great team, and I like it, is the Jacksonville Jaguars. Give me the team. Good to great. They were good last year. Say they went to the divisional round and lost, or went over 500, whatever. They had a good year. And this year you think it's going to be great. Great year's what? 13-plus wins, winning a division, in contention for the bye week. There's only one now. You're still in the mix for that. 310-840-4910 on Westwood One Sports Night with your boy Johnny Ballgame. Let's get to Big D. Oh, I love Cowboy fans. Dave in Dallas, you're next up on Westwood One. What's going on in Big D, Dave?
7: Hot and humid, man. Down south, that's the way it goes.
5: Yeah. What's going on?
7: Yeah, what do you call it? The heat wave that comes through. My mind's drawing blanks. I know. I think of it in a minute. The jet stream. That's what it's called. But anyway, I was going to talk about my Cowboys, man. The one position that's really got me concerned, man, is that tackle position. Tyler Guyton. I mean, everybody else has stepped up, and they're worried about them. You have Taylor Decker.

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8: What are the chances you are listening to this while drinking a nice hot cup of coffee? If so, don't let me stop you. For years, we've been reporting on the health benefits of coffee, and that's not going to stop today. A new study, this one out of Harvard School of Public Health, found that coffee and tea could help lower your risk of developing dementia. People who enjoyed 1 to 3 caffeinated cups a day saw the biggest impact. In addition to the caffeine, coffee contains hundreds of bioactive compounds that can influence inflammation, glucose metabolism, vascular function, and oxidative stress. It's also possible coffee drinkers might be doing other things that keep them healthy. Eating a more balanced diet, getting plenty of exercise, sleep, not smoking, or drinking too much alcohol. And finally, staying socially active. I'm Dr. Sanjay Gupta, helping you live a better life.
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24: 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No matter how hard you try, you nod off, and that is never a good look. Aside from the obvious, making sure you're getting enough sleep, there are a couple quick pick-me-ups that experts recommend before you take your seat. If you have time, you might try to squeeze in a quick nap, just a couple minutes even. That can increase your alertness. Or try to pop outside for a quick walk, get your blood and your hormones pumping, splash some cold water on your face, or grab a cup of coffee, obviously. If you're not a caffeine drinker, even just taking small sips of water throughout your meeting could be enough to keep you awake. Of course, you could also make a point to engage in the meeting. You're not likely to fall asleep while you're actually talking. I'm Dr. Sanjay Gupta, helping you live a better life.
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6: 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If you have time, you might try to squeeze in a quick nap, just a couple minutes even. That can increase your alertness. Or try to pop outside for a quick walk, get your blood and your hormones pumping, splash some cold water on your face, or grab a cup of coffee, obviously. If you're not a caffeine drinker, even just taking small sips of water throughout your meeting could be enough to keep you awake. Of course, you could also make a point to engage in the meeting. You're not likely to fall asleep while you're actually talking. I'm Dr. Sanjay Gupta, helping you live a better life.
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Greg Zulshin. Good morning. Laura Jimenez runs the board. Stu Kovacs in to produce this week. It's the Drake Toll Show. Drake Toll with you from the Savannah Bananas organization. Locked on Big 12. 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

0: Jones about playing football. It's a different beast. And I don't see you changing those highlights or changing the way that we are culturally set up when it comes to that sport. Soccer's nice. Soccer's fun. We view soccer as something cool to put little kids in when they're coming up. When your kid is 4, 5, 6, and you're trying to get them into a sport and you want them to get out there, run, listen to the coach, learn to get along with other teammates, you know what sport you put them in, you put them in soccer. And then ultimately that kid grows up and he becomes 11, 12 years old, and then he looks at you and says, I want to go play these other sports. I want to go play basketball. I want to go play football. I want to go play baseball. I want to learn how to play golf. I just want to do something else. So I think the first conversation as the World Cup is ending, and ultimately we're going to ask the, well, what's next? What's next for the U.S. men's national team? The answer to me is very, very simple. Nothing is next for the U.S. men's national team because we don't want it bad enough. Our identity is tied up into being really good in football. Our identity is tied up into being really, really good in basketball. Our identity is not tied up in being good at soccer. We like soccer the way that it is. You know how soccer is in this country? Soccer in this country is like if you're a football team at a basketball school. Now, I've never been to Duke before, but I'm guessing they don't really care if their football team wins a national championship. You want to know why? Because they're a basketball school. Can we win 7, 8 games, maybe 9 games? Can we beat North Carolina? Can we make a bowl game? Can we be fun? Can we enjoyable? Can we get us to November so we start playing the sport that we really care about? The greatest purpose of this World Cup was to get us through these dog days of summer so we're not talking about the Major League Baseball trade deadline. And now, look up, we're here. Training camp is here. We're less than a month away from NFL preseason games. We're less than 3 weeks away from the start of NFL Hard Knocks. The World Cup served its purpose in our life, and that's okay. We have these conversations every 4 years about how soccer is going to grow and what's next for soccer. I think soccer has established itself as a very popular niche sport. It's a very popular niche sport. If you love soccer, you're really, really into it. And you wake up and you watch the EPL and you know the stars and maybe you have a favorite club overseas and all of that is great. But I want you to keep this very important thing in mind. Every other sport that we like and follow, the best version of it is here in the United States. If you're into basketball, the best version of basketball is here in America. And people from around the world know if you want to prove yourself as a top basketball player, eventually you got to come to America. You cannot be one of the greatest basketball players in the world if you don't prove it in America. If you want to play baseball and you're Shohei or you're Ichiro or you're Hideo Nomo, eventually, I don't care how much success you have in Japan, how much success you have overseas, you have to come to America to prove how good you are in this sport. It is impossible for you to be the best if you don't come to America to prove it. We can go down the list. Soccer is the only one you never need to come to America. You do not need to prove that you are the best soccer player if you are Erling Haaland because you went to go play for the New York Red Bulls or because you went to go play for the Houston Dynamo or the LA Galaxy. You don't need to do any of those things. So as long as that continues to be the case, as long as that continues to be the structure that we have, then this is where we are. And I would say also, conversely, if you know that you want to be a top flight soccer player, eventually you have to leave the United States. You cannot be the level of a Lionel Messi or a Lamine Yamal or Kylian Mbappe. You cannot do that if you're a kid that's born in North Carolina and you want to stay in North Carolina for your whole life. Eventually, you got to move to England. You got to move to France. You got to move to one of these countries. I hear a lot of conversations when it comes to soccer about what if we sent our best athletes. I look at Lionel Messi. None of our best athletes are 5'10 and weigh 150 pounds. If Lionel Messi was born in Des Moines, Iowa, he'd be an accountant. That's what he would be. If Lionel Messi was born in Des Moines, Iowa, he would be a teacher somewhere. He would not be a world-class championship soccer-level player. You might be wondering, Carrington, how do you know? How do you know? I got 250 years of evidence. We've never done anything like that. We've made the greatest basketball player of all time. We've made the greatest baseball player of all time. We've made the greatest track and field. We've done a lot of amazing things as this country when it comes to athletics. We've never made anything close to what I'm seeing in the World Cup and the level of soccer talent and the level of soccer skill. That's just not what we do. Life is about knowing your strengths and weaknesses. And we got a lot of strengths in this country when it comes to athletics. But one strength we do not have is being good at soccer and developing good soccer players. And again, that's okay. It's okay. I'm fine with it. And I know you might be mad right now at what you're hearing, but ultimately, you're fine with it too, because you know what'll happen tomorrow. Tomorrow, LeBron will make his decision, or Sam Darnold will say that he's the best quarterback in the National Football League. And you know what? We'll stop talking about this World Cup and we'll all move on with the rest of our lives. It was fun. It was great. It was a nice summer fling. But you know what? It's time to go back to school. It's time to go back to school. It was great. I appreciate you. I'll write you sometimes. I'll even see you in a couple of years. We got Copa America. We got the Euros. I'm sure it'll be great. I'm sure it will be fun. But soccer is not going to become a mainstay in our life. We've been having this conversation for far too long. And if they got me on here and you better, you best, somebody's got to tell the truth about where we are with soccer. You will never love soccer that way, and that's okay. We got a lot to get into in today's show. My name is Carrington Harrison. Very happy to be filling in for my guy, Nick Costos. Coming up on the other side, LeBron, please hurry up. We'll talk about it next. Keep it right here on You Better, You Bet.
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10: Across the country right now, at this very moment, there are probably arguments taking place about who's doing more of the housework, the homework, the shuttling of kids from this activity to that. It's true. By and large, women do more of this than men. But doesn't have to be that way. And if you and your spouse can level that playing field, it's going to make both of you and your kids happier. Psychologist Yelena Kecmanovic says this might be how you get there. As hard as it might be at first, try to think of your partner like a teammate, not an adversary. Learn how to do some of the chores your partner does to get a better understanding of how much effort something takes. And finally, take the time to acknowledge what the other person is doing. And every now and then, even express your appreciation. That'll go a long way. I'm Dr. Sanjay Gupta, helping you live a better life.
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7: A better life with Dr. Sanjay Gupta.
8: Even for people who fall asleep easily, staying asleep can be difficult. You wake up, your mind starts to race, you can't turn those thoughts off. Sleep experts say there are a few things you can try. Cognitive shuffling. That's when you choose a random, impersonal, non-emotional word. Then for each letter of that word, think of as many words that begin with each letter as you can before moving on to the next one. It distracts your brain from stress. It also mimics the fragmented thought patterns that usually occur as you drift off to sleep. Sensory grounding is something else. That's when you work through things you can hear, feel, see, smell, or taste. That helps you to be in the moment instead of dwelling on the past or the future. Or just do a mental walkthrough of a place you know well. Familiar but neutral imagery that can calm the brain. I'm Dr. Sanjay Gupta, helping you live a better life.
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16: Harris and the Sox make it 13 straight wins. 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
17: We are relentless right now. It doesn't matter how we start the game. 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
16: 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Meantime, NBC Sunday Night Baseball. As Chisholm Jr.'s eighth inning home run, the Yankees avoiding a sweep as they edge the Dodgers 2-1. At Tidewater Landing, Trinity Rodman had a goal last night. The Boston Legacy falling to the Washington Spirits 2-1.
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16: 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Here Saturday night, Rhode Island FC 1-0 win over Hartford. Cranston West softball opening regional play in Bristol, Connecticut. 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
23: Good morning. My name is Carrington Harrison. Very happy to be here with you guys, filling in for my guy Nick Costos on You Better You Bet. So I'm going to let you in on a media secret. Maybe you've learned this by now. Maybe you haven't. There are some bits that let you know that we are in the middle of a dead period. Whenever your favorite radio host starts pulling out the Mount Rushmore topic, it's a little light outside. It's real light outside. Because you know that's something that's going to work. That's your bread and butter. Another reason, when you start to realize that football is right around the corner, or that, hey, we kind of need some fresh new content, I like to call it list season. Because if there is something that can always get us up in arms, that can always get us to start arguing, it's a good list. We don't even know who these people are that fill out the list. And we ultimately know that the list does not matter. But that does not stop us from arguing about who is on the list, who is not on the list, and where somebody is ranked on the list. I love it. There's two that get me going every single offseason. I love the quarterback tiers list from Mike Sando of The Athletic, and I love the ESPN top 10 list. So for those of you not familiar with this, ESPN gets 70 inside the NFL people, scouts, personnel evaluators, coaches, coordinators. They get 70 of these people, and they ask them to make a list of who they think are the top 10 players at a certain position. And they go down the line. They'll do running back, and they'll do safety, and they'll do off-ball linebacker and these things. But you know the one that we care about the most? We care about arguing about the quarterback position. So let me get to you the honorable mention. So these are the guys who just fell outside of the top 10. Sam Darnold, Jaden Daniels, Jordan Love, Brock Purdy, Baker Mayfield, Trevor Lawrence, and Jalen Hurts. Now, I'm not here to tell you that I'm the biggest Jalen Hurts fan in the world, but if there's one thing I know for certain, he is not a bottom half quarterback in the National Football League. There are not 16 quarterbacks in this league better than Jalen Hurts. Why is he behind Trevor Lawrence? Why is he behind Jordan Love? The disrespect for Jalen Hurts is

Jared Goff. Number 8 is Drake May. 7 is Justin Herbert. 6 is Dak Prescott. Now, I think there's actually a pretty noticeable gap between 6 and 5. And once you get to that top 5, we might disagree on where they're ranked in the top 5, but I do feel pretty sure that these are the 5 best quarterbacks in the National Football League. Lamar Jackson is number 5. Joe Burrow is number 3. Matthew Stafford is number Joe Burrow's number 4, Matthew Stafford's number 3, Patrick Mahomes is number 2, and Josh Allen is the number 1 ranked quarterback on this list. Now let's talk about this list. If you think that Josh Allen's the best quarterback, great. I'm not here to argue that. If we're just talking just about the regular season, if this is a week 4 game and you take Josh Allen, I'm on your side. I think Josh Allen has been the best regular season quarterback for the last couple of years. I believe that. But would anybody take Josh Allen in the postseason? And I'm asking, would you take Josh Allen in the postseason? If you are offered Josh Allen to be your starting quarterback for a divisional round matchup and Patrick Mahomes as a divisional round matchup, would you take Josh Allen as your starting quarterback? The answer is no. So how can you be the number one ranked quarterback on this list if that's not the quarterback you would have in the postseason? Greatness is not defined by an October game against the Miami Dolphins. Greatness is not defined by a nice win against the Cowboys in week 11 in November. Greatness is defined in January in your ability to take your team down the field, put them in the end zone, and get them over the hump and advance them in the postseason. And Josh Allen has not shown us he can do that now. He's 30. So again, if you want to argue that this is just a regular season accomplishment list and what you've done in the regular season of late, and that Josh Allen has been the best fantasy football quarterback, he's been the most consistent quarterback, again, I'm not here to argue you. I'm not here to fight you. What you're saying makes a lot of sense. But I ask the question again, is that the quarterback that you would take in January back up against the wall? You need to win one NFL playoff game. Would you take Josh Allen to be your starting quarterback? And you and I both know that the answer to that question is no, because of course not. You would not take Josh Allen to be your starting quarterback in that scenario. The next quarterback that I want to ask you guys about is Justin Herbert. What am I not seeing with Justin Herbert? What am I missing with Justin Herbert? Because I have a theory. I'm not saying that Justin Herbert is a COVID creation, but I'm telling you that his best seasons happened during COVID. And once we came out on the other side of it, and once we came out with now fans and the games are regular and back to where they were, he's never hit those ceilings again. His first season in the league, Justin Herbert threw for 31 touchdown passes. It is important to note, there were no fans in the stands during these games. In 2021, Justin Herbert threw for 5,000 yards and 38 touchdown passes. That was still that weird hybrid period where some teams had fans, some teams had limited fans, some teams were doing that. We didn't get back normal, in my opinion, in the NFL and really around the world. We didn't get back normal until 2022. So the 2020 stats, I think if you look at the passing numbers, way up in 2020, 2021, the exact same deal. Since then, the last 4 years with Justin Herbert, he has thrown 25 touchdown passes, 20 touchdown passes, 23 and 26. He has not won a playoff game. He has not won his division. You know what? Justin Herbert is Sam Darnold with the better agent. That's who he is. If you look at his numbers, if you put them up against the board and I show you what this quarterback has done and what this quarterback has done, I'm telling you, he is Kyler Murray who drank more milk as a kid. That's who Justin Herbert has been for the large majority of his life in the National Football League. I just don't get it. Maybe I'm just not seeing what everybody else is seeing. In the postseason, the last 2 years, he has been abysmal.
last year against the Chargers. He threw for 159 yards.

0: two seasons ago against the Texans. He threw four interceptions in those games. Again, he's never won a playoff game. He's never won his division. He hasn't thrown 30 touchdown passes in a season since 2021. What am I not seeing with Justin Herbert that everybody else is seeing? And then I'm reading this little I'm reading this story, and I'm reading their quotes, and I'm reading their comments. And the comments to me, they're puzzling. It makes me wonder if I'm watching the same quarterback. Quote, if you're building to pick a quarterback, you're still taking Justin Herbert very high. There's a reason why the Chargers OC job was highly regarded and the best one available. It's because of him. McDaniel should be able to streamline some things for him and manufacture some easy layup throws for him. I feel like at every point in Justin Herbert's career, it's been somebody else. Early on, it was Brandon Staley. You remember, he's got the quarterback. This coach isn't good enough. We got to get him out of here. All right, you got him out of here. You got Harbaugh. Nobody can say that they are outcoaching the Los Angeles Chargers. They spent the first-round pick on a running back. They spent the first-round pick on a left tackle. First-round pick on a right tackle. They spent first-round picks on wide receivers. Ladd McConkey's a high second-round pick. They've invested in the defense. They paid Derwin James. What more do you need to win a playoff game? It's not even like Herbert's losing these playoff games to Patrick Mahomes or Josh Allen. He's getting beat by Trevor Lawrence and C.J. Stroud and Drake May in these postseason games. Again, maybe you guys are seeing something that I don't see with him. Maybe you guys are seeing something I don't see. But I don't understand it. I don't get it. It just, at some point in everybody's career, your potential of what people say you can be and your productivity, your production, they have to intersect. They have to intersect. What people talk about you're going to be and what you are actually doing, they have to meet. And that is not the way we discuss Justin Herbert. Not at all the way we discuss Justin Herbert. We talk about Herbert like he's putting up Jared Goff numbers. We talk about him like he's putting up big-time championship-level numbers, and he's not. He threw 26 touchdown passes last year. I mean, he was cool. He had a 94 quarterback rating. He was cool. 2 years ago, he threw 23 touchdown passes. He threw 20 touchdown passes. 20 touchdown passes and 7 interceptions. He's Brock Purdy, but he went to a Pac-12 school. How am I the only one that sees this? I don't get it. I don't understand it. Maybe I'm missing something. The quarterback that I think actually got disrespected in this is Jared Goff. Jared Goff at number 9 is a little disrespectful to me. I would have had Jared Goff as number 6. I think if we are agreeing on who the top 5 is, maybe we don't agree on the order, but we agree that those guys are the top 5. So Lamar, Burrow, Stafford, Mahomes, Allen. If we're agreeing that's the 5, and we can deal with the order later, but that's the 5. I think the best quarterback out of the rest and the guy that's been the most consistent has been Jared Goff. That's the guy I would have gave the 6th place vote to. I wouldn't have put him behind some of these other guys. I think Drake May was very good last season. You got to prove it to me again. You just know how I feel about Justin Herbert. Dak Prescott, very good quarterback. Maybe needs to be a little bit more consistent. The injuries have been a little bit of an issue. The interceptions have been a little bit of an issue. But Dak still is a very, very good quarterback. I'm not here to poke holes in Dak Prescott's game. I think Jared Goff is the best of the rest. But I just really want to know. I want to know what I'm missing with Justin Herbert. And maybe you guys can help me. Kenny, I want you to weigh in on this if you can. I want to get your thoughts on this. You seem to be a big Justin Herbert guy. What am I not seeing in Justin Herbert that he widely seemed to be considered to be a top 10 quarterback in the National Football League, despite not doing any of the things that top 10 quarterbacks doing? What am I missing with Herbert?
1: I think he's still really young. And I think a lot of the executives see a guy who we all see the talent week in, week out. He is one of the best quarterbacks in the league. I think all the pieces have not been put together in Los Angeles with the Chargers. We saw it with Phillip Rivers for years, and I know it's a brand new team and Phillip Rivers was ego, but you look at, he never won either. And he was a great quarterback. So I think Justin Herbert, given more time, I think that now they're in year 3 with Harbaugh, things are starting to get put together. Let him win a division, see how he does in a home playoff game. He's played some road playoff games. I think that Justin Herbert and the whole playoff narrative is clouded over how good of a quarterback he really actually is, and that's how I see it, and I think most people should.
0: Yeah, Justin Herbert's 28 years old. We're entering, I believe it is year 7 now for Justin Herbert. Here's the thing I think about quarterback conversations, and this may be where it's a little bit unfair. Man, once you take that second contract, man, that's when the clock starts, and there has to start being a measure of expectation. It's different when you're on that rookie deal. When you're on that rookie deal, you have so much cap flexibility. You can do this. You can add that player. You can do all of these things. Your salary in no way is prohibitive in any way. Man, once you take the deal that he signed and you sign for five for 262 and you get $218 million guaranteed the way that Justin Herbert is, you got to produce a little bit more than he's produced so far. And he's still got basically 3 years left on this deal, 26, 27, 28. I imagine they'll extend him. He's a good quarterback in the National Football League, and teams usually just aren't letting that guy walk out of the door. But they've given that guy a substantial amount of money. They guaranteed him $133 million the day that he signed the deal. He got a bonus in 2024 for $50 million. He got a bonus in 2025 for $45 million. This year's contract was fully guaranteed for $24 million in addition to some other bonuses and an option. He is making a substantial amount of money. Then I'm with you. At some point, you got to start winning your division. The reason you're playing road playoff games is because you keep being a wild card team. We can't even use the Patrick Mahomes excuse. That didn't stop Bo Nix and the Broncos division and hosted playoffs last year coming out of the AFC West. I just think at some point the expectation of these guys and the production, it has to intersect. They have to meet at some point. And at least in my opinion with Justin Herbert, that has just not happened so far in the early portion of his career. So we're going to talk a little bit more. We're going to continue our quarterback conversation on the other side. I'm going to point out some scenarios here, and I want to see what your confidence and trust level is in some of these guys. I'll explain more on the other side. 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
1: All right, let's play a game. 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We're going to play a game. Now, we can't play International Prices Right because the World Cup is over. There are no more tickets to be sold. We're going to play a different game. This is the scenario. We're talking quarterbacks here. Let me give you the scenario. It's 24-20. It's a minute 47 left. Your team has the ball with two timeouts left. More than enough time to get down the field and score. I'm going to give you a list of quarterbacks. This drive starts at the 34-yard line. You got to go 66 yards and put this ball in the end zone. Your field goal kicker cannot save you. Do you trust this quarterback to get you down the field? Let's go around the room here. Tyler, we'll start with you. We'll start with Justin Herbert. You know what? I'm even throwing a caveat in with Herbert. It's week 15 on the road at Arrowhead. This is where legends are made. Do you trust Justin Herbert down four, a minute 47 left, two timeouts? Do you trust him to be able to go down the field and score a touchdown and the Chargers win that football game? Yes or no?
2: You said week 15. You prefaced it with that. I think he does.
1: Late in the season. None of this week four against the Dolphins in September nonsense. No, we don't care about that. All of these quarterbacks can do that. A week 14 against the Saints at home in the dome. No, we're talking about going on the road when champions are made. You got to put a drive together. That's what we're prefacing this with. That's the stakes I'm putting on.
2: Week 15, yes. I think you could. Especially with this current regime with Mike McDaniel as his new offensive coordinator. I think this year, Justin Herbert will be able to do that. Week 15, drive down the field against the Chiefs. So I'll say for this year, yes, he will.
1: Kenny, I imagine you're saying yes on Herbert. You got Herbert going down the field. You probably got Herbert going down the field on like three throws.
3: Yeah, baby. Lab McConkey down the middle. Aronde Gadsden, that line. Game-winning field goal, Cameron Dicker.
1: There's no way you believe that he's doing that with who? Or Orlando Gadsden? That's who you're telling me you're getting down the field with that guy? Herbert overthrew him two times at least on this drive. At least twice. All right, but you know what? That's your pick. We're going to go to Dak Prescott. I'll keep it with you on this one, Kenny. I'll keep it with you. Dak Prescott, are they going down the field week 15 on the road in New York against the Giants in the division?
3: Oh, yeah, that's easy. CD and Pickens all day. Brandon Aubrey can kick it for 60 out. Easy money.
1: I got a feeling you're going to take all of these guys, but then make me wonder why are these guys not performing in the postseason? Because I see these guys in these situations, in these scenarios, and I see a lot of three and outs. I see a lot of fumbles. I see a lot of interceptions late in this scenario, but you know what? It's your pick. You got the confidence in these guys. I can't poke holes in it. It's what you believe, it's what you feel. Tyler, Dak Prescott, 24-20, a minute 47 left, two timeouts left, 4-yard line. Dak on the road at MetLife against the Giants, week 15. Chris Collinsworth is in the building. Do the Cowboys score a touchdown on this drive?
2: I absolutely think they do. I think I trust Dak more than a lot of the quarterbacks that haven't won anything in the NFL to lead a fourth quarter drive. So I'm with Kenny on this one. Yes, on Dak Prescott.
1: Yeah, I think Dak's getting them down the field, too. I'm having a little fun, but I think Dak gets them down the field, too. Now, this is just a regular season, Dak Prescott. If this was the first round of the playoffs, and it doesn't matter where that game is, they could be at home, they could be on the road against Green Bay, Dak Prescott's throwing an interception. I'm sorry. He's throwing an interception. I know it, you know it. I mean, he's throwing an absolute butterball to a middle linebacker, and it's getting intercepted in the middle of the field. But in the regular season, you know, I trust Dak. Because this is what will happen. Dak will score a touchdown on this drive, so then the leading conversation is going to be, man, you know, the Cowboys are pretty good. They can do it. No, they're not doing anything because they're the Cowboys. The Cowboys used up all their winnings in the 90s. They used up all of them. They have no more winning left. They're like Nebraska football. You won too much in the 80s and the 90s. You've now run out. You've depleted it, you know? You depleted it. It's like you've gone on a trip and you just ate all the snacks in the very, very beginning. There's no more snacks. You got to go to bed hungry. That's what happened. All right, we'll continue these scenarios. 24-20, 147 left, two timeouts on the clock, ball on the 34-yard line. Tyler, we'll keep it with you. Jordan Love, does Jordan Love go down the field and score in this scenario?
2: Oh, man, I feel like this is a tough one. I will say no. I feel like the offense is as good as the offense is, that's how far he'll go. And I mean, Kenny makes up a good point. If we need a touchdown, I'm not going to take Jordan Love. But if we need a field goal, I will absolutely take Jordan Love to get me past the 50. So if we need a touchdown, I'm not taking Jordan Love. I think he's going to throw a lollipop interception to a safety.
1: Jordan Love is the most confusing player in all of the National Football League. If Jordan Love won MVP this season, I wouldn't be that shocked. I don't know if you could be that shocked. If Jordan Love this season had 34 touchdown passes, 8 interceptions, the Packers are the 2 seed, and he wins MVP, wouldn't be stunned if that happened. That actually would make a lot of sense to me. If we go into 2027 and Jordan Love is on the hot seat because he threw 24 touchdown passes and 13 interceptions and the Cowboys missed the playoffs, also, don't really know how you can be shocked if that happens. There's such a wide range of what I think Jordan Love can be this year. I'm still holding out hope, and I know that this goes contrary to everything I said about Justin Herbert, but sometimes sports allow us to be hypocrites, and I'm going to take that Jordan Love as my hypocritical player. I think they score. Don't ask me why. I got a hunch. I got a feeling. I think they're going to score. Kenny, where are you at? Jordan Love in this scenario, does he go down the field and they score a touchdown? They're down 24-20.
3: You know, I don't think he does. I'm going to say no on this one. And I just realized that the scenarios for this were 24-20. So I was talking about getting a field goal and everything. And the main reason why is I'm not really high on this Packers offense. I know that they've got Tucker Kraft coming back from injury, but they lost a guy like Romeo Doubs, who seemed to be one of Love's favorite targets, and Watson's always getting hurt. So is he even out there by this time of the year? I don't think so. So I'm going to say no for Jordan Love.
1: I mean, now it makes sense to me why you picked Justin Herbert. I mean, they could have been, and you would have picked him to go down the field, score, and you would have had Justin Herbert kicking the onside kick and recovering himself and taking him back down the field again. Do you now want to change your Justin Herbert answer, or you still trust him to go down the field?
3: So they're playing Kansas City, you said, on the
1: yes,
3: road in Arrowhead?
1: On the
3: and
1: road.
3: They need 7 with a
1: they
3: minute
1: need-
3: left.
1: To score, yes. Go ahead and say no.
3: In the Chiefs' defense scenario, I mean, scoring a touchdown when you need it that bad is so hard. I mean, we've seen Mahomes do it a bunch of times, get them in field goal range, which that's what makes him so good and why he plays in all the big games, which I think Herbert is capable of doing. In that scenario, I would take the Chiefs' defense to stop Herbert of scoring a touchdown.
1: All right, Kenny, I want to go back to you. Or Tyler, I want to go back to you on this one. We'll pick our next quarterback, Bo Nix. Do you think Bo Nix takes his team down the field to score on the road in this scenario?
2: This is like, I know you said Jordan Love's the most confusing one. To me, Bo Nix is the most confusing one because, like, he, in my opinion, is so propped up by a really good coach in Sean Payton and a really good scheme. You know, the receivers are not very good outside of Cortland Sutton. I will say yes, but I'll say he does it mainly because he can run more than he can throw the ball. So I feel like his legs will get the team down the field more than his arm.
1: Yeah, I like Bo Nix. I can't explain it with Bo Nix, but for a lot of the same reasons that you picked, I think he's a gamer. I think he figures out a way to wiggle out of a tackle and get a 24-yard gain down the field. I think he makes one big throw to Jalen Waddle. And I think the Broncos score a touchdown in that scenario. They did that so many times last season. I think they score. I really do. I trust them to score in that scenario. I really do. Kenny, we'll come back to you. Bo Nix, you taking them to score in this scenario?
3: Yeah, I'll agree with you guys. I mean, he made some huge throws in that game against the Bills in the playoffs. He really showed me a lot. I know that Tyler mentioned a lot of it's about the scheme, and also he plays in a good defense. They won a lot of close games against lesser opponents last year, but I truly believe that Bo Nix is clutch at the very least, and the addition of Jaylen Waddle is going to help a lot, you mentioned. I think he can make a nice defense.
1: All right, you know what? I'll keep it with you here, and I'll give you back-to-back. I'll throw two more quarterbacks out here before we're joined by Martino Puccio. We'll talk a little World Cup soccer here in a bit. Jaden Daniels. Jaden Daniels on the road against the Cowboys in this scenario. Late in the season, the Commanders really need this to grab one of those wild card spots. Are you trusting Jaden Daniels to get his team down the field?
3: Actually am, and I just mentioned it with Bo Nix. Daniels has shown he's clutch, and I'm a little worried about this Commanders offense, but I think Terry McLaurin, Antonio Williams, the rookie, should have a great year. So I think Daniels would be able to get it done, especially against a Cowboys defense that we know is not very great, although should be improved.
1: If there's a team or quarterback that we all just kind of moved on from, it was Jaden Daniels. I mean, a year ago at this time, people were talking about Jaden Daniels like he was a top 10 quarterback. If you could take any quarterback that's under the age of 25, you would take Jaden Daniels. We were talking about if you could do a redraft, he would go number one over Caleb Williams. Like, people jumped out of the window for Jaden Daniels. Time moves on. Caleb had a great second season. Drake May had a great second season. Bo Nix was really good last year. I don't know. I was getting a feeling that people are just kind of moving on from Jaden Daniels. That's just what I'm feeling. Tyler, what do you think? Are you taking Jaden Daniels in this scenario?
2: No, to be honest, no. And I think it's all because of the Commanders' offense. Like, right now, they're just a Terry McLaurin funnel. They got nothing else. Like, we think Antonio Williams would be a good player. I mean, he was a high prospect at Clemson. He got hurt a ton, and he's going to be slotting into a major role. But you tell me this is the offense right now, and it's the only target is Terry McLaurin? Like, no, I'm out on this, so I'll say no.
1: All right, Tyler, I'm going to keep it with you here. We'll do one last quarterback. We were debating him earlier today. Jalen Hurts, now no A.J. Brown. You got a rookie receiver in Mekhi Lemon. We'll see how he fits into that offense. Do you trust the Eagles to go down the field and score a touchdown in this scenario?
2: As an Eagles fan, offensive currently constructed, last year, I mean, 2 years ago, I would say yes. This year, I'm skeptic, so I would say actually no. On Jalen Hurts not leading the Eagles down the field.
1: Okay, you're going with no with your guy here. All right, Kenny, you're the last one here, and then we're going to talk World Cup soccer. Jalen Hurts down 4, got to score a touchdown. You trust Jalen Hurts to take the Eagles down the field?
3: I'm gonna say yes to Jalen Hurts. He's a known winner, and I think they have enough pieces on offense. I'm a big fan of Devontae Smith. I'm going to give Jalen Hurts a yes.
1: All right, our quarterback scenarios here. There was a list on ESPN about the top 10 quarterbacks in the National Football League. Jalen Hurts came in at 17th place on the quarterback list. Coming up on the other side, the World Cup has concluded. We will review all of it with Martino Puccio. We'll talk some soccer next. Keep it right here on Westwood One Sports. You better, you bet.
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15: What are the chances you are listening to this while drinking a nice hot cup of coffee? If so, don't let me stop you. For years, we've been reporting on the health benefits of coffee, and that's not going to stop today. A new study, this one out of Harvard School of Public Health, found that coffee and tea could help lower your risk of developing dementia. People who enjoyed 1 to 3 caffeinated cups a day saw the biggest impact. In addition to the caffeine, coffee contains hundreds of bioactive compounds that can influence inflammation, glucose metabolism, vascular function, and oxidative stress. It's also possible coffee drinkers might be doing other things that keep them healthy. Eating a more balanced diet, getting plenty of exercise, sleep, not smoking, or drinking too much alcohol. And finally, staying socially active. 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
1: Welcome back into the show. 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You don't really have a whole lot of different sports to bet on today, so you know what? I would get ready to be betting on some Colorado Rockies baseball. That's about all I think you got to use with that parlay boost token today. Let's head to the phone lines and be joined by Martino Puccio. He covers soccer to talk about the World Cup that just ended here in the United States. Spain, they were the winner yesterday, 1-0 over Argentina. Martino, happy to be talking soccer with you today, my man.
2: Hey, thanks for having me on. I appreciate it.
1: Absolutely, man. Let's just start with this. I think this World Cup has to get an A+. I think it went off great. When you think about how America embraced it, we certainly have the capacity to hold a sporting event of this kind. You look at the people that came over, them identifying with the culture and celebrating the culture. The stars played like stars. You got Lionel Messi in the championship game. I don't know how you can give this World Cup anything less than A+.
2: Yeah, absolutely. Especially when it expanded to 48 teams, too, to have that amount of quality during the entire tournament. It felt like the month went by so quickly, too, because usually, obviously, this will end like maybe like a week or two earlier because of all these extra games. This was a home run. All the stars showed up for the most part, and it wasn't the greatest of finals, but I still thought that the best team of the tournament ended up winning, and that's kind of all you can ask for sometimes.
1: When you think back to this World Cup, you know, 4-8 years from now, what's going to be the memory that stands out to you? What's going to be your favorite moment from this World Cup?
2: Ooh, favorite moment's tough. I would say just all those stars showing up, to be quite honest with you. Having Mbappe, Jude Bellingham, Harry Kane, Messi, Olise was great. Rodri obviously winning the Golden Ball, whether I disagree with that is a separate topic. But every single team that was kind of getting hyped up and coming through in this tournament stepped up, in my opinion, outside a little bit. Team USA, obviously a sour ending against Belgium, but there was a lot of progression there, and scoring a ton of goals and dominating in the group stage was definitely a fond memory that all have. But I think it was just the camaraderie of everyone joining into America when times are not so great in terms of relations with the rest of the world. Having every single like person that came over here, I mean, how many times where we see in Kansas, Algerians are heading over there and people from Kansas are embracing them. I know that's kind of like right in your backyard, right? So it's not too far from you. Just seeing something like that, where else are you going to get? Like, that's one of the most incredible things to see. So it's the unifying sport of the world. And I thought it was exactly that.
1: Yeah, I went to the Algeria-Austria game, that final game of group stage where both of them needed a tie in order to advance. I never been to a sporting event like that before. Just the pageantry of it all and the national anthems before. And it's just nonstop singing and it's instruments and it's dancing and the culture and all of those things. I mean, it ended up being a pretty thrilling game, but I've been to a lot of games, been to a lot of sporting events. I've never been to anything like a World Cup game before.
2: Oh, no. There's nothing that really compares to that, especially when it comes around every 4 years. You don't know what your opportunities are. These guys have their entire careers on the line, like their legacies, right? Even if it's just to make it to the knockout stage, Algeria, you know, and that's the beauty of it, is that it's technically everyone's biggest moment of their life. And they've been working towards this, and they might not have, never get a chance to be at this stage and level again. So to put everything out there on the line and represent your country, it's why we love the Olympics. It's why we love this tournament. But it truly is the global stage for this and the world's most popular sport. To have that in so many different countries, cities across the country here, especially Mexico and Canada as well, who did a good job of hosting, it was tremendous. And I had so much fun watching every single game.
1: Right now, we're talking to Martino Puccio, just recapping the World Cup here. I want to talk one more kind of big picture question, and then we'll get to yesterday's game. I don't know if there is a star in this tournament that did more for himself than Erling Haaland. Like, I'm watching him. He's in Texas shopping for a cowboy hat. Like, if there is a guy that you're going to tell me in 4 months, hey, he's playing in the EPL, do you want to watch him? That's going to be the guy that I want to see. Just every time he was out there, you felt like he had a chance to score a goal, and more times than not, he did.
2: Yeah, I mean, he's incredible. He's such a generational talent when it comes to goal scoring, and he's been that ever since he's burst onto the scene as a teenager, in the Champions League, and then moving to Dortmund and dominated there. And then the same goes for that. They were great in qualifiers. And I think what the real moment was beating Brazil, where he barely had any touches throughout that game. And he scores that winner it ended up being the winner, right? Because Neymar's penalty, but just to have that moment where he's just so cold and just walking around, he's got this unique look to him. He's an absolute killer. for me, yeah. When my mom is texting me about Erling Haaland, right? It's just one of those things of like, you know, a guy is a true superstar when your mom knows who Shaq is. And that's basically what Haaland is at this point. You know, I know people who are DMing me that never watch that are like, this guy's hilarious, because it's also like a cultural thing too, where he just has his neck sticking out and he has this unique look with his blonde hair. Yes, plays for one of the biggest clubs in England. So he's a huge draw all the time. And that was one of the names I omitted by accident, is Haaland stepping up in this, and Norway going as far as they did, where they really had an opportunity to knock out England and get to a semifinal if it wasn't for that stupid cable wire that they hit in Miami. It was just a tremendous tournament for him, and really puts the sport on the map for a club like Manchester City and just even Norwegians as a whole too, because their fans were taking everything by storm. I'm a Mets fan, so we're getting destroyed. I forget by what team. It might have been the Phillies, and it's 11-2, and you see all the Norwegians doing the row and dancing in the outfield. It was just a unique moment that we'll never really get to see again.
3: I mean, I don't know how you can keep all the Mets losses straight with how many you guys have accumulated this year. Like, I don't know how you know, oh, that one was against the Phillies. You guys lose just about every night.
2: Yeah, I'm also guessing, too. It could have been against any other team, really. I mean, even the Rockies give it to us at this point. So it is what it is. But, yeah, I mean, listen, nothing is more Mets than seeing them get battered at home and then you just cut to people celebrating in the outfield. Like, no, it wouldn't happen to anyone else. It could have gone to any other ballpark. It would not have happened. It's only the Mets, but I digress, and we're not here to talk about baseball.
3: Right now, we're talking to Martino Puccio. We're talking a little World Cup soccer. Let's just talk about yesterday. Now, I'm a very soccer novice. I'm a soccer casual. I don't pretend to be an expert. I kind of find it hard to believe that you can lose worse 1-0 than what Argentina did yesterday. There was never a time in which they had a chance to win that game. Very rarely were they in on the attack. I think they only really had two good, solid goal-scoring opportunities, and that was really late in the game. That was a defensive masterclass. That was an absolute beatdown yesterday that we saw Spain put on Argentina.
2: Yeah, it was everything I thought it would be with the way they were controlling the tempo. And people like to highlight their defensive side of things. The defense, honestly, was never really under pressure because the midfield had the ball the entire time and they were controlling it. That's why Rodri ends up getting the golden ball. And Pedri is another great player who plays for Barcelona. He's on the bench. So, like, when your team is that good and you're able to sit a player like that and still be in control of games, I'm not really surprised. To many people, I'm not sure if you've heard about it, the final was really that semifinal between France and Spain, that the team that was going to win that one was going to win the tournament. It didn't matter if England came out on the other side. Mentally, they're on a different level. Talent-wise, they're on a different level. And you're right, Argentina, if Enzo Fernandez wasn't stupid towards the end of regulation there and getting that red card, imagine they were on even strength towards stoppage time in the second half of extra time. They could have had a chance. And to your point, you were right. That's the only time that they did anything. It was one of the worst performances I've ever seen in a final anywhere. And it probably was the worst World Cup final performance. But that's also how good Spain is, on top of how much Messi dragged Argentina to this final. And how they were squeaking on by with a lot of results. It's not like they were doing anything in terms of dominating each knockout stage. They were squeaking by in the 80th, 85th minute, especially against England as well as in Atlanta. That was all the Messi show. And again, when you're age 39, you can't press, you can't run like you used to. And they're making mental mistakes and errors where Argentina is a very physical side. We saw the bad side of them come out in this one, where they're getting yellow cards, double yellow for Enzo Fernandez. Paredes gets a red card after they're fighting Spanish players after the final whistle. This was everything about Spain. And by the way, like, Spain should have won this like 4-0 in regulation. Like, this, their finishing was poor. That was really the only reason why I thought that they could have lost this tournament, was because they don't have those killers in front of goal. But ultimately, it didn't end up mattering because they create so much, and they ended up scoring there with Fernan Torres. And honestly, that foul with Mikel Merino, where Nico Williams scored that first goal, I thought that was very soft. That rarely gets called a foul inside the area. So realistically, it could have been 4-0, 5-0. Argentina are lucky to have this look 1-0 on the scoreline. But that's that for Messi.
3: What would you say is next for United States soccer? They had a good showing. I don't know if you could call it a great showing in the World Cup. I think they did what was expected. But once they got to where they played a team that I thought either had equal amount of talent to them or were maybe a little bit better than them, we saw they got handled. Belgium could have beat them probably 6-1 in that game. Where do you think the United States soccer is as we head into the next 4 years of waiting until we get to Morocco?
2: I guess it depends what happens with Mauricio Pochettino. I think he adopted the best style possible, where we hear everybody that watches every 2 or 4 years say, well, if we had our best athletes in here, we'd be great. We already have great athletes on this team. We're actually one of the more athletic and dynamic teams in the world. We just don't have as great of skill. Pochettino said, okay, let's press high. Let's try and dominate physically. And they did that for multiple matches. They scored 11 goals. That was a record for them. Pochettino's already the all-time wins leader at the World Cup for the men's side. Not a great thing, but he still did it. There were mental errors and mistakes where Tim Ream and Matt Freezes of the world and Pulisic did not play great either. I'm not going to try and allow him to get away with this, but a lot of players played terrible on that one, where they were actually all preventable goals, to be quite honest with you. Their basic man-marking, lack of clearances, like the third goal right there where Matt Freeze concedes, right? If anything, you're only down one goal at that point prior to that, where you give yourself an opportunity, maybe squeak on by, get a corner kick or two, and try and score on that point. At that rate, when Belgium gets that third goal, they're just able to sit back and allow Team USA to kind of try and create, but they couldn't do anything. They were outmatched completely in the midfield. It really ended up catching up to them in terms of talent at that level. It was a really good tournament until that moment, where the star player gets injured, and people think he's soft. He has a really poor performance, and it just leaves this bitter taste in your mouth after they had a roaring start in the group stage, beat quality sides like Paraguay, ends up knocking out Germany. That's a quality win for Team USA. Paraguay was good in qualifiers, obviously losing to Turkey in stoppage time. They end up getting that win against Bosnia, down a man for like 30-plus minutes. These were good results. These were good wins. It was just overshadowed by the fact that they looked like deers in the headlight in the biggest game in, what, 24 years for Team USA. So it was definitely very bitter, and against a side like Belgium that knocked them out in 2014. It just sucked. It does. And the direction that they move forward, I don't know. They have to have a really good showing in Copa America if they participate in that in 2028. They need to show up for that one. Pulisic hopefully rebounds and has a good tournament there. There needs to be a lot more development and talent. You can't have 38-year-olds like Tim Ream, no disrespect to him, he had a fine career, playing still. Like, you need more talent there. If you're still relying on guys like that in 2026, you're in a bad way for the future. We'll see what names sort of pop up over the next 4 years, but there's a lot of work to do.
3: That is Martino Puccio joining us on the show today, talking World Cup. Martino, man, thanks a lot for popping on today.
2: Hey, thanks for having me. Appreciate it.
3: Absolutely. That's Martino Puccio joining us on the show today. Coming up at the top of the hour, let's talk football. We talk football. Let's get to the American football. We do that next. Keep it right here on You Better You Bet.
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15: Across the country right now, at this very moment, there are probably arguments taking place about who's doing more of the housework, the homework, the shuttling of kids from this activity to that. It's true. By and large, women do more of this than men. But doesn't have to be that way. And if you and your spouse can level that playing field, it's going to make both of you and your kids happier. Psychologist Yelena Kecmanovic says, this might be how you get there. As hard as it might be at first, try to think of your partner like a teammate, not an adversary. Learn how to do some of the chores your partner does to get a better understanding of how much effort something takes. And finally, take the time to acknowledge what the other person is doing. And every now and then, even express your appreciation. That'll go a long way. I'm Dr. Sanjay Gupta, helping you live a better life.
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26: Earth and the Sox make it 13 straight wins. 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
27: We are relentless right now. 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
26: 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Meantime, NBC's Sunday Night Baseball. As Chisholm Jr.'s eighth inning home run, the Yankees avoiding a sweep as they edge the Dodgers 2-1. At Tidewater Landing, Trinity Rodman had a goal last night. 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
1: All right, let's go into hour number three. I am Jim Rome, and this show is presented by my good friends at FanDuel. Well, thanks to FanDuel. Great partnership. Could not do what we do without them. All right, so as we start hour number three, I had a topic that I wanted to start hour number three with, and I will get to the topic soon enough, but I always say this. Normally, there's some reaction to an interview. Sometimes I move right through an interview and don't even stop to react to it. And then sometimes there is sparse reaction, and then sometimes you get this kind of reaction. And that was a very, very unusual interview. And by unusual, I mean incredible. Incredible. So, you know, I'll give you a little insight into my process. We research every conversation. I want to make sure that everybody comes on this show feels like, all right, that was different. That was good. I like talking to that guy. I like being on that show. You know, aside from the reach, the far reach of the program, I want my guests to know I respect you and I appreciate you, and I know you have other things to do. Therefore, I'm going to make it worth your while. So we research every single interview, and the difference is I feel like I'm above average interviewer, so I listen to the people I'm talking to. But then, you know, most kind of stay in their lane. Some are great, some are bad, most are pretty good. And then you get a guy like that. And right off the very top, when I introduce Dante Whitner and I say he played for A, B, C, and D, he immediately says, well, Jim, first of all, I don't admit that I played for the Commanders. I don't like them. I don't like Jay Gruden. So therefore, I don't say that. Like, whoa, okay. So is that something? He goes, but I don't want to talk about that. I say, is that not something we can talk about? He goes, well, we should. Bam. Right then and there, you know this is going to be a different conversation. And then everything about it was amazing. Everything about it was so authentic and so raw and so real and so different. And him being just so transparent. And I said, well, what's that like when you risk your life on the field and you got a coach standing over you saying, get him off the field. I want to finish this game. Get him off the field. Clearly, that did not resonate. Well, it did, but for all the wrong reasons.
2: Okay, I lost all respect for him in that moment.
1: Incredible. Like, no wonder this guy's not a head coach. No wonder people have bad things to say about Jay Gruden. And not just Pharrell. And Pharrell apparently was right. So then,
3: you're an idiot.
1: Then I said, well, what's it like? He said, I liken it to war. He said, when I used to play the game, now I look back on the things that I did and the things I had to do to prepare myself, my mind and my body. And I'm like, man, even I can't believe I did that. I liken it to going to war. I said, well, let me ask you this. When you come back, so what's it like when you come home? Is there any PTSD? He goes, well, there's a loss of identity. That's for sure. And I struggled with that. And then that story you told about how he drank every day for 2 months and then had such a terrifying dream that he just stopped. And I said, what was the dream? And I'm conditioned to listen and then follow. What was the dream? And then I'm conditioned to expect somebody to say to me, I don't want to get into that. But he got into that. And then the story about I was in Miami, I woke up, there are liquor bottles everywhere, multiple women in multiple rooms, and immediately I knew I have to get out of this place. Sold that place and went back to Cleveland, my small apartment in Cleveland, to get right. And then I got a call from the Bay Area. Do you want to come here? Go ahead, Albie. Or don't. But, you know, it's one thing to go through a period and all of a sudden get jarred into reality, like, I got to make some changes. Quite another to change right there in the moment. I'm selling this place. I'm getting the hell out of here. I'm going back to Cleveland to get right, to my small apartment. The whole conversation was so fascinating. And finally, when I had time, and I was running out of time, and I was going to lead with Brandon Ayuk, and I said, what is this guy's deal? Well, for one, he lost his mind. You know, again, this is not some hot take artist. This is somebody who played in the league for more than a decade at a really high level. So what he thinks matters. But that was an incredible conversation. Really amazing. You know, a lot of you feel the same way. Really quickly, some reaction. Here's my guy again. Ngelea, MI. Jokes aside, this is an incredible interview. Yeah, Jay Cash, man, what a captivating conversation with Hittner. What life lessons to tell. Listening high. This guy, listening high. I'm getting a lot of that on the chat that I never saw on X. Listening high. A lot of you in the chat say things like, I'm high, I got high earlier, I'm about to go out and get high, then I'll come back. I don't need to know whether you're high or not. I guess you cron heads want to tell each other and not me. I had no idea. I knew there'd be a community in chat. I just didn't know that it was going to be a hippie lettuce community. Casey in Boston. Dante Quitner. I mean, sure. If you quit pot, in a good way. He said, Bali, man, they don't mess around. They'll execute you or put you in jail 15 years. I'm not messing with that. I knew I was going to Bali. And you know what's interesting about that is we knew he was in Bali because I could see him posting. What I did not know, and then the way he laid out, he's like, and then quitting the withdrawal that I went through. God, that was so great. That whole conversation, everything about it. Radiation level, okay. Make Dante a weekly guest. He's coming for you, Head. Now, Dante has his own brand. He has his own business. He has his own pod. He has his own job. I can't make him a weekly guest, but I absolutely... That's why I said, can we do this again? He said, yeah, when we can. He goes, I always appreciated you. I appreciate you when I played, and I appreciate you still. And I appreciate him saying that, as you can tell. Haunted Horse, Jim. My guess is that was not the interview you had planned out. Seems like you just followed him around. I want more. Reinvention project candidate. Yeah, he could do that. He could do any platform. Wow, Horse. You're pretty astute. That was not the interview.

0: this enough to know that when there's somebody on the other end that is really interesting and really different, you just follow them around and you ask follow-up questions. Are you kidding me? Well, what a godsend. That first answer was incredible. I've done thousands upon thousands upon thousands of interviews. I can count on one hand the number of times that somebody I was talking to when I late, he was so funny when he goes, that was a great intro other than that. I can count on one hand the number of times I laid out a guy's bio or resume and that guy or gal said, good interview except for one, or good intro except for one thing. I don't claim the Commanders.
1: When people ask me who I play for, I never say the Commanders. I have such a disdain for Jay Gruden and something that happened during that year, but we won't go into that right now. But
0: okay, did you hear me chuckle when he first said that? I don't say the Commanders. I just he caught me off guard. I thought it was funny.
1: Yeah,
0: it was funny.
1: That's a great introduction.
0: Until he finished what he was saying, I'm like, oh, my man's not playing. He didn't mean that to be funny. So then I stopped laughing. And then he laid it out. I love that conversation. Dante, my guy, thank you very much. And just know everybody listening to it loved it too. Amber, Dante Whitner for the Reinvention Project. He's honest. He's raw, pure conversation. I am so intrigued by his story. Great interview, Romy. Can you imagine? I only talked to him for 12 minutes, maybe 10 minutes, maybe. Could you imagine how much more there is to him and his story and what he has to share? Here's the thing, too. You play in that league long enough, I would imagine you have a lot to share, but not everybody can articulate it the way he did. Not everybody's willing to go where he went. And he was just so transparent. Even that part about, yeah, I did smoke until a few months ago. And then, you know, that whole thing, said, I know a lot of guys who use it for pain. I know a lot of guys who use it for anxiety. How do you know that using it isn't causing some of those things? And that's why I said, you know what? As an example, Dante, I never played the game, but I've noticed of late that if I cocktail on the weekends, I do feel a little more anxious the next day. And like, wait a minute. Maybe one thing has something to do with the other. That's awesome. Kenneth E. 503. Quote, well, call me a great interviewer, Jim, because you can't imagine how many people I have followed around. Signed, Dino the Creep. Different sort of follows. There's follow. Creep. When I say I followed him, there are follow-ups to things he said. I did not physically follow the person around. C. Dots, Nemesis. Happy anniversary, Rome. Thank you, bro. Or sister. Oh, there we are. There's Jimmo and Jano. You know what that is? We went to a spot in Orange County we'd never been to. Restoration Hardware. Tommy the Foodie was really into that. Even Alex Hattie had said that he'd been trying to get in. I had never been. Let me give you a quick restaurant review. So I'd never been to Restoration Hardware, the restaurant. Until recently, I didn't even know about it because Janet had been, but I had never been. And I'm like, what is that? Like, I know the store, I know the brand, I know the furniture, I know the lifestyle. It's a restaurant? So she's like, oh, yeah, it's awesome. It's awesome. She said, I've been there, I think Jan had been there three times with her girlfriends for birthday parties and showers and things like that. So the one that we went to, is in Newport Beach. And it's on the roof. It's on the fourth floor, so you have this amazing view of the ocean. I didn't see the ocean initially because the blinds were down because it was super bright. But then at sunset, they open up the blinds. And it's wild. Like, you walk through the store, and the store is beautiful, obviously. You walk through the store, you hit the elevator, and then you go to the fourth floor, and then there's this restaurant. And the restaurant's open.

0: ATP coming up momentarily. Some reaction to what we just talked about. I love it when you come in here and educate me. Especially when I don't need to be educated. Some things I need to be educated on. This guy. At Charles Lee. It's called kayfabe. Thanks, Chuck. Thanks, Chuck, for dialing me in. Chuck, I know what it is. I'm saying that's the whole point, Chuck. I know exactly what it is. My point, Chuck, it's not that I don't understand what it is. It's not that I don't know what it's called. What I'm saying is I know exactly what it is, and that's the whole point, and it's beneath that guy. That guy's the GOAT. That guy is a number one analyst on a network, an over-air network. That guy is a minority owner who is effectively calling the shots with the NFL franchise. That's the guy who's responsible for a whole lifestyle brand. I want to know why that guy needs more eyeballs, why that guy would lower himself to that, why that guy thinks that that's cool. Probably, I don't know, who knows? I'm not going to get around that carved head and crawl around and see what's up. He maybe thinks it skews younger. Maybe he thinks it's cool. Maybe he thinks that's a way to get his kids to like him again. I don't know. I just know it's beneath him. That guy. Like, why is that guy doing that? That guy, in particular, I mean. Not why are other guys doing it or why are other people doing it. I'm not even saying that. I'm saying that guy. 7-time Super Bowl champion. Why is that guy getting out of a coffin, swinging a chair awkwardly, and acting like we're supposed to believe it's real? Why is that guy doing this? But thanks for letting me know that it's kayfabe. Thanks. Because I didn't know that. Because I was really wondering what was going on. Oh, I take it all back. Like, I take back everything I said about soccer the last few years. I take back everything I said about Bacon Face last segment. Because I didn't know what that was. But now I know. Thanks to my guy, Charles Lee. Yeah, I actually, way to put a word on that for me, Charles Lee. Because I didn't know. Actually, I take back nothing I said last segment. Like, dude, what are we doing?
1: Karate.
0: What else do we have here? Cincy Kid 8000. WTF, Tom. Let's get some ATPs quickly. Hi, Jim. What are your plans for your 30th anniversary? May I suggest a trip to Portugal? Happy 29th anniversary. Signed, Bellby in Calgary. Bella, you're more than welcome to suggest anything you want. I haven't gotten that far, Bella. I don't know what I'm doing tonight. All right, so one more thought about Fanatics Fest. The other incredibly viral stunt from Fanatics Fest, obviously, was... It's kind of horrifying to me, but mostly to Giants fans. And that was seeing Cam Scataboo trying to do a backflip on his reconstructed leg. Remember the last time we saw Cam performing... He was putting his foot on backwards during a game last year. Here, what he actually did was show off his mangled and scarred knee for the audience, shrug, and then do one of his iconic backflips, but land very awkwardly. He did not nail the landing. He didn't stick it. You see that? He popped back up. Ah, I'm good. Cam, bro. Bro, this is not it. Now, I'm not going to call you a bag. I'm not going to compare you to Bacon Face because that's not fair. I like this dude. But here's the thing. I would much rather see you getting slapped or karate chopped by Bacon karate. Than backflipping on your freshly reconstructed leg. Dude, we get it. You're a maniac. That's why people love you. That's what got you to the league. You are a maniac. I know that's not changing. I know that hasn't changed. I know that will never change. And I know that's what got you to the league, except you need to stay there as long as you can. Running backs do not last that long anyway. You already exploded your knee and your leg 8 games into your career, and apparently you're almost all the way back, or you wouldn't be doing things like that. You're actually a breath of fresh air, unlike the rest of the bags at Bagfest. But my dude, you're not going to last if you keep putting that body in harm's way. That goes for you and your quarterback, Jackson Dart. I want to see both these guys. I want to see both of these guys on the field, especially since the NFL is constantly making us watch the Giants in prime time. I know Cam said that if people want to call him, this is a quote, if they want to say I'm brain dead and I don't have no brain, then who cares? F it, you know? Yeah, I know, dude. I know. That's not even what I'm saying. I'm not saying that. I'm just saying, bro, be careful. Smarten up. Because we all want to see you and Dart have long careers. And it seems less likely that's going to happen if both of you continue to take unnecessary risks with your moneymakers. Dart needs to stop leading with his head and being his own blocker and get the hell down. And Cam needs to stop going Simone Biles whenever the cameras roll. Dudes, take care of your moneymakers. We get it. You don't need to convince us. We know you're maniacs. We know you're not afraid. We know what got you to the NFL. Getting there is one thing. Staying there is another. Do not. That's why they've got all those things in your contracts about what you can and can't do in the offseason, because the regular season is dangerous enough. 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All right, that's going to do it for Monday. Good day. My thanks to Dante Whitner, Jerry Harrison Jr., the XR4TI crew, all of you clones. Good job, clones. Good job, crew. Good job, everybody. Got a good show for you tomorrow, too. Eli Drinkwitz is one of our guests. So look forward to that. See you then. We're out.
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18: Number one sports story in America, the Boston Red Sox? Well, should be. 13 wins in a row after a 6-1 victory on Sunday. The Red Sox franchise record is 15 straight wins, set by the Ted Williams-led 46 Sox. Sonny Gray, the winning pitcher on Sunday, he's now 12-1. Baltimore in town on Monday. Peyton Tolley gets the start for the Sox. World Cup, Spain dominates the final on Sunday. Finally scores in the 106th minute, Ferran Torres with the winner. Spain 1, Argentina 0. Spain's second ever World Cup win. Ryan Fox is the Open champion. The New Zealander birdies the 18th hole at Royal Birkdale to beat Cam Young by one shot. And the Boston Legacy's women's soccer team was at Centerville Bank Stadium in Pawtucket on Sunday night, attracted a 10,000-seat sellout. The Washington Spirit and Trinity Rodman come away with a 2-1 victory.
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20: Continue in the Middle East as the U.S. and Iran mark a second week of escalations. The Pentagon says two U.S. military members were killed at a U.S. base in Jordan Friday due to Iranian strikes.
21: CENTCOM had said over the weekend that the strikes at Iran are aimed at degrading their ability to go after commercial ships in the Strait of Hormuz. Of course, that's been the big focus over these last 2 weeks, trying to limit Iran's ability to strike at those ships. But every time the United States has launched one of those strikes, Iran has hit back at U.S. assets in the region, as we saw over the weekend with the deaths of these service members.
20: The dignified transfer military ceremony will take place tomorrow in Delaware. President Trump is expected to attend. Paramount's acquisition of Warner Brothers has been put on a temporary hold.
22: A federal judge here in California has granted a temporary restraining order as part of a lawsuit filed by attorneys general in multiple states. The court order puts Paramount Skydance's acquisition of Warner Brothers on hold for 14 days and means a merger cannot go forward during that time. The states led by California are trying to block the deal, citing antitrust worries involving the $110 billion acquisition of Warner Brothers. The judge saying in the order that the states offered compelling evidence the combined companies will possess substantial market share in the wide-release theatrical distribution market. Alex Stone, ABC News, Los Angeles.
20: Following their arrest in Miami over the weekend, attorneys for social media influencers Andrew and Tristan Tate told a federal judge they'll fight extradition to the UK. They're facing dozens of new rape and sex trafficking charges involving seven alleged victims. The Tate brothers deny any wrongdoing. ABC's Patrick Reval with more.
0: They have also brought forward dozens of additional charges, including of alleged rape again, as well as assault, human trafficking, and as well as making pornography of a minor.
20: Another hearing is set for next Monday. 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
25: From the Seascape Yard Guard Weather Center.
26: Cloudy for tonight, low 57 to 61. Tomorrow, cloudy, humid, a thunderstorm in the afternoon, high 78. Tomorrow night, low 71 and a high 83 Wednesday. 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
27: 195 East between 95 and the Washington Bridge is stop and go. 95 South from Branch Ave to 195 is sluggish. Same goes for Route 4 North between Tower Hill Road and 95. We're seeing some very heavy volume, 195 West from the Mass border to Warren Ave. And the same goes for 95 North from Route 10 to 195. I'm John Laurenti with you right now, traffic.
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29: Wilson on the day, a fly to center, a walk and a run. He'll jump on this one, a high fly toward the triangle, deep. Muller's going back, back. That sails on out of here. Wilson again, number 22. The Red Sox lead it 6-1. Swinging a fly ball into left field. There's Duran. He's got it. And the Red Sox just cannot lose. That is 13 consecutive wins for Boston. That ties the second longest win streak in franchise history. You got to get here this week.
30: How about it? 13 straight. 18-2. 21-5. Who would have thought it?
31: No one would have thought this. Now that the World Cup is in the books, and it was a fascinating World Cup, you have to turn full-time to the ever-fascinating, sizzling, hot Boston Red Sox. Welcome to the Kevin Mack Sports Hour here on WPRO and 790 The Score. What more to say about the Red Sox? I mean, there's a lot to say about the Red Sox. But wow. They will lose again. Sometime. I think. Maybe even tonight against Baltimore at Fenway Park. Where the Sox swept the Tampa Bay Rays over the weekend. They're undefeated. They're in the second half of the baseball season. And have won 13 in a row, 18 of 20. The longest winning streak in club history, 15 games by the 1946 Sox. You remember the 46 Sox, Ted Williams, World Series team. So this Red Sox team, remember when they lost 2 of 3 in Colorado? It was bad. It was Colorado's just the stinking Rockies. It was a day game, I think on a Thursday. And boy, the Red Sox were just, ugh. They were mad at themselves, mad at the media. Interim manager Chad Tracy looked like he was out or, you know, stalking horse for the rest of the season.
3: We're just not a good team right now.
31: And they just were not a good team.
3: We're not good.
31: They were 14 games under 500.
3: That's just a fact.
31: And if I had to put any money on the Red Sox finishing above 500 for this season, I'd go that way at that time. And then they made no changes. They didn't have a, you know, clubhouse meeting. They didn't change the lineup very much. They've won

0: fewer in 10 of the 13 games. So they're not winning slugfests. They're dominating opposing lineups. Just like the Red Sox were dominated for the first a third of the season, right? It was more than a quarter. And no more. Peyton Tolley gets the start tonight against the Orioles. He's won three of his last four starts, and why would you bet against the Red Sox? Until they start to lose, and still there's a break in the dam, ride the hot team. And no one is hotter than the Red Sox. Busy weekend besides the Sox. Of course, the World Cup wraps. The Open Championship wraps as well with Ryan Fox. We'll talk about both those things. But I would love to hear from you on the Red Sox. 401-438-WPRO, 438-9776. What's the biggest surprise to this Red Sox team? 438-9776. Let's get started with tonight's three big hits. All right, FIFA has decided to open a disciplinary investigation into the end of the Spain-Argentina World Cup title game, after the end of the game, I should say, when several Argentina players were seen swinging at Spain's players during the victory celebration. Two college notes, Michigan Athletic Director Ward Manuel, he's the former boss at UConn as well, stepping down amid an investigation into various personnel issues with the Wolverines. Also, SEC Commissioner Greg Sankey says the league's talk of possibly breaking away from the NCAA if legislation doesn't fall in the conference's favor is not idle talk. Congress continues to debate a comprehensive bill to alter the future of college sports. The Boston Legacy lost to the Washington Spirit and its star Trinity Rodman last night, a sold-out Centerville Bank Stadium in Pawtucket. Legacy have two more games in Pawtucket, including this Saturday against the Kansas City Current. And Kylie Eaton is the medalist in the Rhode Island Golf Association's Julie Green Women's Amateur. Defending champ shot 76, two shots ahead of Olivia Williams and Morgan McLeod. Match play begins tomorrow at Agawam Hunt in East Providence. Okay. I mean, it doesn't matter what happens, whether it's the Boston Legacy or the Open or the World Cup. The Red Sox, I've been watching, but there's been enough other things, mainly the World Cup, that have distracted me a little bit. So you know what's going to happen, Rooch. I'm going to go home and watch tonight. My daughter's going to make me a lovely dinner because she's a lovely daughter. By the way, it better be good. No, I'm just kidding. And all of a sudden now the Red Sox will start acting like the Red Sox of yore. Or do I just have the typical Boston Red Sox, follower negativity cloud? You know, now that I'm ready to watch, are they about to hit the skids?
1: Well, I mean, I think this is one of those you always find the item in the last place you look type thing. I mean, you can only win so many games in a row.
0: Yeah.
1: If this is where you are jumping onto the bandwagon, yes, I would not be surprised if they ultimately lost because, what I mentioned last week, and it just is a fact. This isn't even Red Sox hate. Any win streak of this magnitude is a statistical improbability, mm-hmm. right? And specifically, I will say with these Red Sox, and as to why, they could lose at any second, they are scoring more runs now that they're winning, and they're up to like almost six a game, I think.
0: Right.
1: The last half of this winning streak at the very least. So they've certainly, been scoring runs. But now that they are a 500 team, now that they are a wild card team, you look at the rest of their statistics versus their contemporaries in this race, and it sort of underscores how fluky this entire run is. It's like, oh, they're in the wild card now. Let's take a look at the runs scored for these other teams, in the wild card race and things like that. And it's like, whoa. I mean, the Red Sox are 110 runs behind the Dodgers, who I know are the top level right now. But it's like, that's what you're looking at, other playoff teams. So, again, they've been playing a lot better. But to expect something radically different than what you saw maybe a month and a half ago, uniforms might be a little different depending on which set they decide to go with. But you'll see a team with great pitching that, not a lot of hitting, but I guess the difference now is it's been timely hitting, and that's really been the difference for this team.
0: It has been. I mean, again, the pitching is dominant, but 28 runs in the four-game series over the Tampa Bay Rays, 28.

0: 8 runs. I mean, how many games did we watch?
1: Well, so that's like an anomaly,
0: April and
1: though.
0: May.
1: Yeah, within this run.
0: It is an anomaly.
1: Because last week I pointed out how, you know, they were still not, you know, they weren't at 5 runs a game.
0: No, they were winning 3-1.
1: Right. So you get 7 over 4 games, which is 28 over 4. That certainly helps when the sample size is only like 15 or 20. So, you know, they're still not like, yeah, this last series, like you said, the 28 runs, that is really sort of the outlier. And if you're looking for, you know, a sign that this team is more legitimate than they might seem on the surface or have been earlier in the season, that sustained offense, you know, timely hits are great, okay? And we love David Ortiz and his clutch home runs. But that was sort of this run that we're talking about. That was sort of the difference is they were getting 4 hits a game before, too, right? But these hits were timely hits. And now, you know, you can't just rely on that all the time. So if you're scoring 7 runs a game, then it becomes more realistic. Spread it out and, okay, we can win a game 8-3 as opposed to having to get the timely hit time and time again because we know that's not sustainable. David Ortiz or not.
0: Yeah, and hey, a comeback victory on the weekend. Was that Saturday with Willy Abreu hitting 2 home runs? They win 7-6. And again, just a dominant victory yesterday, 6-1. Sonny Gray gets the win. I think he's 12 or 13-1. I mean, 13-1. This is the same Sonny Gray. Hey, Sonny, didn't you say maybe it was actually in Colorado where you said this team wasn't very good?
2: A month and a half ago, you stood here and said, we're not a good team right now. What has made this a good team? And at that moment, did you believe that this team could do what you guys have done here?
3: We weren't a good team, and that was a fact. But we've always had it in us, and we are a good team. But at the same time, is you can't get too high, you can't get too low in this game. You just show up, stay in the moment, and take each day for what it is. And if you do that, and you have a mindset, and you expect to win, you play to win each moment, play to win each game, then you'll be okay.
0: All right, you can't get too high, you can definitely get too low. I mean, that's the challenge, is to not toss in the towel when you're 14 games below 500 and getting knocked around by the worst teams in baseball. And then if you're a Sonny Gray, you look around and you're surrounded by a lot of young guys and a lot of guys who've even now in the lineup, like Jamai Jones. They bring him over from Detroit for a bucket of balls, and yesterday he's an important player. Everything is coming up roses. To your point, Rooch, statistically, this isn't going to continue. They'll find the mean somewhere. But right now, it's impossible to kind of put your finger on what that mean's going to look like.
1: Well, right. It's also just funny, you know, like, and baseball provides this all the time, more so than any other sport. But just, you know, you look at the standings, right?
0: Right.
1: And you look at the Baltimore Orioles, who are now 2 games behind the Boston Red Sox.
0: Yep.
1: And you look at the New York Yankees, who are, you know, just a couple games ahead of the Boston Red Sox, 4.5 games ahead.
0: Mm-hmm.
1: They're trying to fire people in New York, right? Yeah. You know, and they're not exactly doing backflips in Baltimore, you know, either. But neither of those teams is riding a 13-game winning streak. So, you know, when you look at, you know, what's gone right for the Red Sox, that's why I keep using the word fluky. It's not to say their success isn't real. It's just at the end of the day, you know, this is the sausage can be made a lot of ways. Right now, they're still sandwiched between those two teams that I just mentioned that have no sniff of a 13 game, you know, winning streak. And so when these things happen, you want to ask questions. It's natural to be like, what are they doing right during this stretch? And the answer is nothing. They're not doing anything right. It's just all going right.
0: Yeah, I was gonna say, they're doing everything right, but they're not doing anything different. Again,
1: everything's going correctly.
0: Tweaks, but it's not as if they made a big trade or Roman Anthony came back and was Ted Williams and Kyle Yastrzemski and Wade Boggs. He just, who knows?
1: And like I said, up until this series with Tampa, they were still a team that scored 4 runs a game.
0: True.
1: That had the great pitching staff, right? And it's like the box scores didn't look any different during the winning streak up until recently than they did before when the team was losing. It's just they were on the other end of those 4-1 games. And again, that's why we want real bats in here if you're a Red Sox fan. So you don't have to sweat out these anomalies, right? It's like, well, you know, if we get the clutch hit every game for the rest of the season, you know, maybe we'll win more than we lose. No, you want to be able to bash some people now and again. Give yourself that cushion that really allows you. That's the difference, really, between the legitimate contenders and the pretenders like the Red Sox currently are. Those other teams have a realistic shot at having a cushion, at being able to club people now and again. And that's what we're used to here in Boston. And, you know, if you're into pipe dreams, maybe that'll happen again here at the trading deadline.
0: All right. I remember Morgan Magic back in, I think it was the late 80s, about 1990. I think it was the late 80s. When Joe Morgan, the longtime Pawtucket manager, came up and replaced, I think it was John McNamara, and boom, right away, the Red Sox went on one of these runs. Not 13 in a row, by the way. And Morgan was instantly, you know, elevated to the manager and ended up managing the Sox for a couple of years. Chad Tracy, I'd like to be his agent. It's time to get in with Breslow and say, where's my contract? Here's the manager.
4: Yeah, it means a lot. I've talked a lot about the journey it's been and how rough things were, but the guys have come together and they're playing great baseball. And I'll reiterate it, like, it's not time to look at the it's nice, you know, but there's a long way to go. It's not time to look at it. Just right now our mindset should be who we face tomorrow. Let's figure out how to win a game tomorrow. But definitely you want to applaud the work that they've done over the last 2.5 weeks to get in this position.
0: All right, Morgan Magic in 1988. Now it's, I don't know, Roots, it's your job to come up with this. Chad Tracy. What can we come up with? Chad Tracy.
1: I don't know.
0: Yeah.
1: I wouldn't advise asking for a raise, though.
0: How about some security?
1: Yeah, I think, you know, Craig Breslow, he took all the heat when this team was tanking right along with Alex Cora. I don't think he's in any sort of hurry to share in the glory at this point.
0: All right, that's enough for the Sox. When we come back, the Open. Great, great, exciting finish to the Open yesterday with Ryan Fox getting it done. We'll get to that next on the Kevin Mac Sports Hour.
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6: Cruiser dealing with an accident right now, 195 West at Gano. The right lane is blocked. That's going to have you backed up just a little bit. 195 East between 95 and the Washington Bridge is stop and go. Nothing is in your way. 95 North and South from the airport connector to Massachusetts in the back. Light travel on both sides of the 610 connector. Same goes for 146. 295 is looking good both ways from Cranston to Cumberland and back. I'm John Laurenti with you right now. Traffic.
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19: Be right, baby. Oh, yes, sirree. Fantastic shot. You won't see many better than that.
20: Taking no time at all. It's what you dream of, a putt to win the Open.
19: He has it! Ryan Fox, champion golfer of the year. He celebrates, and far away New Zealand celebrates with him. What a finish, what a way to take it. The stuff that dreams are made of.
0: Welcome back to the Kevin Mack Sports Hour here on WPRO 790. The score, yes, the true champion golfer of the year, Ryan Fox, from New Zealand. Not because he's going to win three, four, five majors. He may be one of these one-and-done guys who we see a lot in golf. Probably already saw one this year when Aaron Rye won the PGA Championship. That said, when you birdie four of the last six holes, including the toughest hole at Royal Birkdale, the 18th, tied on the 18th tee, like, okay, if I hit a great drive and I hit a great approach, I might have a chance to actually win. Ryan Fox busts his drive, hits his second shot, as I think it was 11 feet up the hill, boom. Knocks it in, goes out in style. And, you know, Cameron Young was had finished 2 hours earlier, was on the range, starting to get loose, assuming that there was a strong chance for a tie and a playoff. That didn't happen. Ryan Fox gets the job done. Rooch, this is a guy who I've seen for a while on the DP World Tour. He's from New Zealand, moved to America to challenge himself on the PGA Tour. He's like 39. He's no kid. And you see these guys from time to time, and if you watched him, he looks like a lumberjack. You know, one of those guys, he's got a bit of a gut. He's got strong arms, you know, forearms, a little Paul Bunyan-esque. Who can't identify with that guy? Go Ryan Fox. I was sure. Happy to see it.
1: Yeah, you know, good for Ryan Fox, yeah. And good for the week there for golf, but not good for golf necessarily. The long run.
0: We'll get to that part.
1: Yeah, to your point. No, but what I'm saying, we'll get to Ryan that part Fox. Right now. What is good for golf is the fact that you got Rory McIlroy and Bryson DeChambeau beefing it up. That'll move the needle, not some everyman, right? Yeah, I'm with you. What was that guy? Who's the Gore? Jason Gore, right? He's the
0: Jason
1: one I always.
0: Jason Gore, Paul Laurie. Yeah, there's a lot of these guys.
1: Exactly. Oh, yeah. This is the guy. Oh, he brings a smile to your face if you're a country club duffer. It's like, yeah, you're saying that because he's on the 72nd hole with a chance to win.
0: Sure.
1: Otherwise, you and I would much rather have Tiger Woods or the current Tiger Woods, you know, battling it out. So yeah, great for Gore, but. Yeah, golf. What golf needs is Rory versus Bryson. That's what golf needs.
0: And we got it. Ryan Fox shoots 62-68. God bless him. Deserves to win. The majors are over for the year, but not without a controversy. And Bryson DeChambeau at the top of the list. When we left you on Friday, Bryson had, this happened on Friday.
1: Yeah, he had taken that penalty.
0: Yeah, we talked about it a little bit.
1: He was threatening to not show up and play on Saturday.
0: Yeah, but we went off the air. Yeah, we go from 6 to 7, and by that time, it's obviously past midnight in England, and the players had waited until almost 11 o'clock. As a matter of fact, I was on Twitter, and Justin Thomas had tweeted, "Hey, RNA, what's up with the tee times?" Well, Justin, what's up with the tee times is this goofball Bryson had driven out, to the course with the RNA rules guys protesting the rules of golf, and then threatened not to play, which obviously that would upset the tee times for Saturday. And everyone kind of pussyfooted around the whole Bryson situation, especially Scottie Scheffler. I lost a little, faith in Scottie Scheffler. He said, I have an awful lot to say about this issue, but, I'm focused on my tournament. Well, he had a chance to say something even yesterday at the end of the tournament. And instead he said, well, we need to apply the rules, equally around golf. Well, okay, Scotty. Now, when Rory was asked about Bryson DeChambeau, he didn't flinch.
11: Look, I won't pretend to be up here and defend Bryson. I'm not particularly fond of him. I think a lot of it's performative. I think a lot of it's for attention. And to hold the tournament hostage like that and have all of us, volunteers, players, everyone waiting on him to depart, I didn't feel like it was a great look.
0: Not a good look. Very selfish. Anyone who knows anything about golf, and obviously Bryson DeChambeau has had a lifetime in golf, knows that these rules guys, you're not going to convince them otherwise. First of all, they were correct. But you're not going to convince them by, okay, this is ridiculous. Let's get in the cart, go out. I'm going to show you exactly what I did and convince you, to the point where he actually said, this is quoted by the RNA officials, that he was going to call his friend, President Trump, to weigh in on this, like Trump weighed in with the World Cup, American
1: red card.
0: Guy.
1: Yeah.
0: I mean, come on. I mean,
1: yeah.
0: If you are going to go that far, first of all, it's embarrassing. Second of all, it's dumb. And maybe the combination of the two of them sums up Bryson DeChambeau. And I didn't think he was this dumb.
1: Yeah, no, he is this dumb. And really, you're right to hit on the bigger takeaway. First of all, it would be great drama for golf if they keep sniping at each other. So
0: yes, it certainly would.
1: I'm not a Bryson DeChambeau fan either, but this would be good.
0: And as you know, Roots, unfortunately, we won't see DeChambeau against the real players again until what, the Masters?
1: Well, unless Rory wants to take him on one-on-one on YouTube.
0: Ooh,
1: for 36 holes.
0: There you go.
1: Skins match, of course. This is all for, that's what I mean. It's good publicity. But from the standpoint of, the PGA Tour and its health at large, Scottie Scheffler, come on, man.
0: Yeah,
1: like,
0: come on.
1: What? Yeah, why? Because you don't want to feel awkward when you bump into this guy in the locker room? Like, come on. Like, this is ridiculous. I appreciate Rory McIlroy, using the bully pulpit that he's got there just to call out Bryson DeChambeau for what he is. He's a big baby who needs things his way all the time. That's why, you read into these things. There were reports earlier before the tournament. Oh, Bryson DeChambeau, he's got new 3D printed irons that he just printed. And one way to look at that is this guy's on the cutting edge of technology. The other is to look at it as this guy's a baby who always needs an excuse and always needs the latest things, or else he'll cite that as to why he didn't succeed. So, right. These rules officials, he's going to call his big bad friend, the president, to help him out. It's like, take a walk, bro. See you on YouTube. Except, no, I won't, because no one's going to be watching you once you've flamed out of the LIV Golf League, which is kind of hard to do, consider the league, it's flaming out itself.
0: And I got to say, to see Bryson go in the tank in the front nine yesterday and not be able to play himself back in the two-stroke penalty. Of course, that's the reason why mentally he was knocked off his game and couldn't make a big run.
1: Of course.
0: On Sunday, Roach. That's really was the problem.
1: And again, you just tell on yourself, right? You're like, I am mentally weak. Check right. Me out. Check out. Now I have the latest 3D printed irons, but I am so mentally weak that I am going to go after Sir Nick Faldo and then fall flat on my face. Thank you very much.
0: Thank you very much, Bryson DeChambeau. Okay, the World Cup is over. We have some things to say about the World Cup. not exactly an exhilarating championship game, but it was a great World Cup. We'll get to that next on the Kevin Mac Sports Hour.
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6: Cruiser in the process of clearing an accident right now. 195 West at Gano. The right lane is blocked. You're backed up, not to the Mass border just yet. 195 East between 95 and the Washington Bridge is stop and go. Nothing is in your way on 95 North or South from Warwick to Massachusetts and back. Got some light travel on both sides of the 610 connector. Same goes for 146 and 295. Looks good both ways from Cranston to Cumberland and back. I'm John Laurenti with you right now. Traffic.
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31: Haaland, Erling Haaland. If you don't watch Man City, this is your first exposure to him, and you get to see the Viking row. You get to see this guy like basically not touch the ball for 86 minutes, and then the two times he does, he scores two great goals, and he looks cool, and everybody's just like, what the hell is up with this guy? So definitely a big breakout tournament for him, I think.
2: And you could still make the case it's Leo Messi. I mean, he was the best player at the World Cup at 39. And none of what Argentina did in this tournament is possible without Messi doing this. He hasn't played top-level club in years, so it's like, well, what are we going to get? And then, right, he has a hat-trick in the first game. He's the best player in the tournament still at 39.
0: Welcome back to the Kevin Mac Sports Hour here on WPRO 790. The Score. The World Cup comes to an end yesterday afternoon in New Jersey. Spain beats Argentina 1-0. And overall, the World Cup for almost a month, it was great. You know, the World Cup has been here before in 93, I think it was. I don't remember the sizzle that it had this time. It had star power. It had close games. Maybe most importantly, it had, you know, the opposing fans were here in just droves. And America is expensive. That's what we're told. Actually, it is. Didn't seem to bother these people. I mean, no matter where the game was, what country they were cheering on, big, small, huge turnouts, sellouts, all good. We'll start there, Rooch. I love when people say, well, this is going to catapult soccer to a different level in the United States. No, it's not. Okay. I know Messi plays in the United States, the MLS with Miami and makes his rounds. But the rest of these stars who we fell for, you know, Haaland, Mbappe, over and over, all the guys from Spain, they don't play in the U.S. Will maybe U.S. viewership of Premier League games and, the other big time leagues in Europe go up? I guess that's possible. But the U.S. was just, they weren't really a factor in this tournament. Sorry about that, U.S. fans. So you're not going to catch me watching more MLS because why? I mean, that was a totally different product, different level of talent. And yes, that was an intriguing, watchable product. That product is gone for the next, 4 years? We'll see them again in 4 years.
1: Yeah, right, exactly. It's a lot like casual viewers treat many of the Olympic events, right?
0: True. Everyone likes the downhill.
1: Cool.
0: Right? Do we watch any World Cup downhill?
1: Yeah, no. Right, exactly. It's like, oh, this was so much fun to watch this. And that's the American attitude, more or less, towards soccer. No, I don't think there'll be any sort of spillover. I mean, we've had plenty of time to catch up as a nation competitively, and we've had plenty of time. I mean, look, we have starved streaming services here. They're pumping this football, this soccer at
0: you. It is available.
1: And have been for quite some time. So this is, not new that this stuff is available. I have heard a lot of people say that in the last several weeks. It's like, oh, man. You know, I'm going to have to find these networks where they air these games. Like, you mean NBC?
0: NBC.
1: Fox? Yeah. Like, have you not been seeing the commercials I've been seeing? Right. They're desperate for you to watch this stuff. Yeah. They want you to check it out. And guess what? It's available at times where you could actually watch it. I did see a statistic, and I think this sort of sums it up for good, bad, indifferent MLS. When you break down the number of minutes played per league, right, during the knockout stages. So if you took all the players that were in the knockout stages and you added up their minutes and then you ranked, based on which league they play in.
0: Around the world.
1: Right. MLS came in sixth.
0: Okay.
1: And again, it was behind the Premier League. It was behind Spain's La Liga. Right. It was behind Germany's Bundesliga and things of that nature. And that, to me, again, that feels right. Like,
0: that makes sense.
1: I don't know where the sixth best basketball league is in the world, but I would expect that country is probably like, our team finished, 15th in the World Cup? Sure. Mm. Why not? And that's just sort of where the United States is. And again, from a standpoint of, is this going to entice anybody? Sure. And I don't hate on those people, but for people like you and I, our age, I didn't see anything from soccer this time around. Other than a few stars I didn't know, that's like, oh, Now I get it. No, yeah. I got it.
0: I got it.
1: And yep. Props to you people, but I'm not on board any more than I was before.
0: All right, and the actual product, okay, the stars. We saw the best players in the world, clearly, and boy, they really shined out. Yesterday, what we saw was the best defensive team in the world. This is a team, Spain, that won the European Championship 2 years ago. They bounced back and win the World Cup here. They were their cumulative scoring throughout the entire World Cup, 8 games, was 14-1. Complete domination defensively. God bless them. They're clearly the best team.
1: Only team they didn't beat, by the way, Cape Verde.
0: Cape Verde scored the one.
1: Yeah, well, and they tied.
0: That's right.
1: That's right. First week of the World Cup, we were being told that that was a miracle on ice equivalent.
0: They were right.
1: I guess so. I guess it was. I believe in miracles.
0: Time proved that claim absolutely correct. That's not good for soccer, okay, worldwide. Hey, we'd like to see a little scoring, okay? Yesterday was a complete domination by Spain. The stats bear it out. Well, if you know soccer at all and you watch the game, your eyes bear it out. The stats, passes completed. Okay, I think that's the best stat for the neophyte soccer fan, because when you watch a bad soccer game, the ball's just kind of knocking around. These guys, they pass it like hockey players. Boom, boom, boom. Right on the foot. Passes completed yesterday. Spain 762. Argentina 357. I mean, 762 to 357? Possession time 65% to 35%. Everyone makes a big deal about shots on goal. Understood. On goal was 12-0. Shots overall were 20-2. But, Roots, the passes completed and the possessions, I mean, Spain had the ball all the time. Argentina couldn't really knock it away unless they cheap shotted them, and there were plenty of those too.
1: Right, which are basically, right, when you look at those passes completed and the time of possession, it's essentially the same thing.
0: Yeah.
1: It's like 70-30, 65-35. And yeah, you know, look, Spain dominated possession, dominated, you know, 12-0 in shots. And that's sort of right. Like, I think that's that Spain team is a great example for someone like me to point out to others that it's like, yeah, I get it. Like, I get that they're good and I get that they're dominant. This isn't entertaining to me.
0: Mm-hmm.
1: Like, just like I don't want to watch a chess match on TV, right? I'm not doubting that doesn't take a lot of skill. I'm not doubting that there aren't others entertained by that. But, you know, I'm a beer drinking American, I guess. I need more action. Even the defensive team that dominates in the NFL and the NBA, those things come with action. Major League Baseball, that pitching staff's going to strike out 20 guys.
0: Well, I will say this, because it was the World Cup championship game, that did have tension. It did have an awful lot of physicality. If you put that game, Spain-Argentina, 2 weeks ago in Kansas City, that doesn't move the needle.
1: No, but physicality is one thing. Like, it's the 12, like, if it was 1-0 and the physicality existed and every other play there was a corner or a set piece.
0: Sure.
1: Then there's stuff going on. I'm no idiot, right? Like, I can get it. I don't need the game to be 15-10. Like, I'm not some neophyte here. It's just that, you know, I get it, the dominant style, and that's other sports. We've seen baseball suffer from this exact thing that I'm talking about.
0: The Major League All-Star game last week. Well, there were 28 strikeouts.
1: Exactly.
0: That was not exciting.
1: That's right. And it's like, okay, soccer fans, you're telling me that this is elite soccer? Great. Congratulations to everyone involved. I will not be watching because there's not enough going on for me.
0: It was elite soccer. I would watch, but Spain, you wish that the Spanish team could score a little bit more. Now, one more thing. Again, I don't know soccer, but I watched a lot of it. The best player was clearly Messi. I mean, right. He saved his team in how many games? Or else they'd be back in Argentina 2 weeks ago. Clearly the best player. He doesn't get the,
1: Golden Ball.
0: The Golden Ball.
1: Yeah, which is the MVP.
0: Is the MVP.
1: Right.
0: Instead it went to Rodri. Rodri is a defensive player.
1: Spanish captain.
0: Midfielder, Spanish captain.
1: Right.
0: He got the player of the tournament award, Rodri. What's his last name, by the way?
1: I don't know. I love that Prince.
0: Stuff. If you could be a one, you know, Roots.
1: Yeah, that's pretty good.
0: Roots.
1: Yeah, that's pretty good.
0: I'm sorry. Spain's best player throughout the tournament was their goaltender. Now, he won the Golden Glove, Unai Simon, I think his name is. He was the best player. They allowed one goal in the World Cup. Now, again, their defense was great. They wanted to highlight their defensive captain and their midfielder star. Okay, but I'm sorry, Messi was the best player in the World
1: Cup. Yeah, he was. And you would think a corrupt organization like FIFA would be able to rig that properly to get the headlines they're looking for. That flies under the radar, whether it's deserved or not, for someone like Rodri. I know he's an international superstar and things of that nature.
0: Big star, big star.
1: But you hand that thing to a, yeah, but, you know, we're not looking to retain, you know, the soccer fans. We're looking for new soccer fans who might be enticed by the fact that, oh, yeah, Messi, yeah, or Mbappe. But, no, Rodri, I guess, again, we don't know soccer, K-Mac.
0: No, we don't.
1: Rodri
0: we
1: is don't. The best. And he deserved the award, apparently.
0: Hey, can we get Rodri on the New England Revolution?
1: Probably. How old is he?
0: Bob Kraft, any chance he's going to pay up for Rodri?
1: Yeah, I don't see that in our future.
0: I think he probably makes a lot of money, whoever he plays for. I think he plays for one of those Manchester teams.
1: I do. And you know what? I wonder what the analytics are in soccer, too, because I have trouble. I feel like it's ripe for the picking. Not to discount these people, who I'm sure do a great job, but the World Cup soccer I watch, it's like, everybody who's not scoring, I don't think needs to be as good as, you know, like three guys score all the goals on one team.
0: And
1: while I can appreciate the act of the assist, when you look at how much money those guys who score zero, Rodri scored zero goals. That guy makes like $50 million a year.
0: You don't know what a midfielder can do.
1: The nuance is not lost on me, but I think they might be reading a bit too much into the nuance overseas.
0: Well, maybe I'll get you one of these subscriptions to the Manchester City games, because that's who Rodri plays for.
1: There you go. Haaland's on that team too.
0: How can they ever lose?
1: I don't know.
0: All right.
1: Well, they don't have Messi.
0: When we come back, we'll have the Kevin Mac Sports Pick of the Night.
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17: We all believe that we can turn around. I think we said it too many times at the beginning of the season. And I mean, I think we did a really good job the last, I don't know, three weeks or the last month before the break. So we just try to keep the momentum in this second half.
0: 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Beautiful summer night. Some of my friends are out on their little boat in Newport looking at the sun, the stars later on. I am here with Rooch because I want to find you a winner. It's time for the Kevin Mack Sports Pick of the Night.
19: Does anyone have any cash here?
0: Yeah, Rooch, the boys are... Oh, yeah, we got the boat tonight. You should come down for a cruise. I'm like, what are you talking about? I have to find a winner.
1: That's right. Yeah, you got to stay here and
0: it's
1: find a
0: winner. It's all priorities, right?
1: That's right. I mean, you don't want to brag too hard. You did have... You, the beneficiary, stumbled into Ryan Fox for your fantasy golf team. That worked out pretty well.
0: I did.
1: No, that didn't help the people here on the radio, but that's okay.
0: It didn't. I entered a little pool where you put in $40 and you picked 12 players, and one of my flyers was some guy named Ryan Fox.
1: That's right.
0: He bailed me out because one of my top picks was Matt Fitzpatrick, who couldn't make the cut. Thank you very much.
1: No, didn't work out.
0: I also had Ludvig Åberg to be in the top 32. That was stealing money, by the way.
1: Yeah. Well, yeah, and to look back on our picks, you know what? Like, I didn't, I picked Åberg to win, and he did not.
0: Hey, he was in top 10, though.
1: Well, right, and I gave three top 20, top 10 picks that I liked. Terrell Hatton, no, that didn't work out. But Russell Henley and Ludvig Åberg both finished tie ninth, which is why I want to remind people, when you're placing these top 20, top 10 style bets for golf, always make sure to check if ties are included because you'll be getting different odds. Like, again, if I had Russell Henley top 10, ties not included, you probably wouldn't have been in the top 10 because then when you push the ties, it's the actual number of things of that nature. So the payments are different, and you need to check on that when you're doing these top 10, top 20 bets. Because at the end of the day, there are a lot of ties in golf, and you don't want to be pushed off a winner simply because of a technicality, like Bryson DeChambeau. Well, he can relate to that.
0: And Rooch, you got to go with the Sox tonight. I know they're -165. I don't do the research, but I wonder if you pick the Sox every night for the last 13 games. They've been the favorite the majority of the time, but wins are wins, right? Cash the ticket and wait for a loss.
1: That would certainly be an interesting arithmetic problem to research. Lucky for you, K-Mac, you have like 15 friends that have been doing that for the last 20 years. So Ask him how the last month's been.
0: Including Phil.
1: There you go.
0: This isn't good. Phil's at the game tonight.
1: Uh-oh.
0: Take the Orioles and rush to the ticket window. We'll be there tomorrow. Tomorrow, 6 o'clock, the next Kevin Mac Sports Hour.
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1: Welcome on in, or welcome on back to BetMGM tonight here on Westwood One Sports. I'm Pat Boyle. 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Talking text line to join the show on anything we discussed in the first hour. Spain's historic 1-0 win in the World Cup final, their second World Cup title, as they finally knock off Messi and Argentina. 1-0 in a game they dominated. Argentina didn't have a single shot until the 117th minute in extra time. And Spain still barely had to squeak it out. So any of your thoughts on the World Cup or Spain winning it all yesterday? 310-840-4910. We took a look at some of the big baseball games tonight, which are about to start. And then we went streaking last segment. So you want to get in on that fun? Again, it's 310-840-4910. 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But as a precursor to the World Cup yesterday, and for those of you that locally were watching your baseball teams, and especially on Saturday as well, you got a little the Open on the links to kick off early Saturday morning, early Sunday morning. And yesterday, right around 2:30 p.m. Eastern local time, a birdie on the 18th to come from nowhere and going into the weekend, and then an incredible performance on Saturday. Finishes it up with a birdie on 18, a birdie on 16, four birdies in the final five holes. And it's the Kiwi. It's Ryan Falks from New Zealand who wins his first ever major. First major win in his career. The guy hadn't finished inside the top 15 of any major in his career. And he goes ahead and wins the whole damn thing. He outlasts Cameron Young, who had a beast of a round on Sunday. Sam Burns, who I don't know if you would call it a choke or collapse, but had his second worst round of the weekend on Sunday. He went into the day at the leader at 10 under. He finishes 8 under. Scotty made a good charge and a good push for it, but all weekend long, he was just too damn inconsistent on that back nine. He finishes 7 under. Same with Tommy Fleetwood. But for the two guys that made the most headlines this weekend, Kate, it was guys that really didn't even finish in the top 10. It was Bryson DeChambeau. Go figure. He finished at 4 under. And it was Rory, who was never really in this tournament at all. Rory finishes 1-under, tied for 40th. But the whole weekend, the weekend highlight was Bryson getting a two-stroke penalty on Saturday for improving his lie. And he fell out of rhythm completely yesterday. He had a triple bogey on the 11th hole, but actually, I believe it was, sorry, not Saturday. This goes all the way back to Thursday, his first round. He's arguing with tournament officials. He hits his ball into the high weeds, which there are plenty of in the links golf tournaments and the courses, and especially Birkdale and Southport, England was no different. And he's trying to find his ball. He is, you know, he's stepping around the high weeds. He finally finds it. And after the round ends, they basically come up to him and they're like, hey, you intentionally improved your lie. That's a two-stroke penalty. And Bryson's arguing with tournament officials. So he was not happy about it. He threatened to withdraw reportedly. And this is now multiple outlets that have reported this, Kate. He asked them, the RNA, he asked the tournament officials to call President Donald Trump to see if he could get them to overturn the penalty. We talked about this in our pre-show meeting on Friday. I was joking because, you know, Trump helped overturn the red card on Fo Balogun. And so it's like, Bryson, we know he's good buddies with Trump. It's like, ah, just call Trump and see if he'll over. Hey, he reportedly apparently did. And the RNA were like, absolutely. No, absolutely not. No shot we're doing this. So Bryson had himself a hell of a weekend. We'll get to Rory's sound and Rory, what he thought on Bryson in just a bit. But, Kate, I wanted to get your thoughts on the Open, but especially on Bryson's weekend, because it was a freaking doozy. It was a roller coaster, as it normally is with him. But as somebody that a lot of people in the game of golf hate and despise, I always thought Bryson's been good for golf because he is so entertaining and he's unique with, you know, trying to hit the ball 5,000 yards and revolutionizing the way guys swing and go about it. But man, he just looks like a giant baby back bleep for what he pulled this weekend, where it feels like everybody that knows golf said, no, like that's blatantly against the rules, whether he did it on purpose or not. It was the right decision. And then he tried to have the president try to overturn the penalty that he got issued. What a baby.
2: Yeah, what are we doing here? I can't get on board with that. We can't be calling the president during sporting events from now on to try and get us out of things. Like, what next? LeBron's going to be, you know, called for flopping, and he's going to want to call the president in the middle of the third quarter of a Tuesday night game against the Hornets. Like, this cannot be a thing that we're doing here. That's absolutely absurd. If that is true, and it sounds like there are, I mean, if it's being reported by multiple outlets, there's probably some truth to it in some capacity. That's absolutely absurd. Like, yes, a two-strike penalty in a major is a really big deal. So I understand Bryson not being happy with it. I understand Bryson arguing with the officials about it. Sure, that's all fine. But at some point, you just got to take the penalty and you got to move on, because that's what it is. And you're not getting out of it after that. So, yeah, he kind of... You know, there's some theatrics to Bryson. There always have been. And that's kind of what Rory alluded to. I don't fault Bryson for being upset. Like, this, it's a big tournament. It's a big deal. Like, maybe there's some subjectivity in terms of what actually happened with him improving his lie. Like, but at the end of the day, there are rules officials there for a reason. And if the rules officials say that you violated a rule, you got to just take it on the chin and move on. And it felt like Bryson kind of let that derail the rest of his tournament, where, yeah, he went from, had he not had that two-stroke penalty, he would have been, I believe, in second, finishing that round going into the weekend. He dropped to fourth or fifth after that. You're still right in contention, buddy. Like, you're right there going into the weekend of a major. That's exactly where you want to be, is in the top five, top 10. So, like, he certainly could have continued playing really good golf going forward. But you let that happen, and then that becomes the talk of the weekend, and all of a sudden that's the distraction that athletes talk about all the time. And maybe Bryson, maybe he kind of thrives off of some of those distractions. But it just felt like it could have been a much smaller deal than it was made out to be, despite how disappointing it is for that individual player to be given a two-stroke penalty.
1: Yeah, and a lot of people had, you know, wanted to weigh in on this, you know, fans and fellow athletes and the like. But let's hear from Rory McIlroy, who has become one of the most well-known and I would say likable golfers of this century, probably the most iconic just off of the name golfers after Tiger Woods here in the last 15 years. And these guys have haven't liked each other for a while, Rory and Bryson. Rory publicly admitted he is, quote, not particularly fond of Bryson DeChambeau. He had the 2024 U.S. Open where Rory collapsed and Bryson won it. Let's hear what Rory had to say about Bryson's controversy and the way that he acted this weekend.
3: So I was watching it live. I was up in the players' lounge watching it with a few other players. And as soon as he made the step into the ball, we all sort of looked each other and were like, I didn't.

0: regardless or whether it was intentional, according to the rule book, right? Everybody wanted to, I saw a lot of people on social media want to be golf experts, and according to the rule book, you cannot intentionally improve your lie. And when you're in that thick stuff, man, it ain't easy to hit out of it. Trust me, I suck at golf. I can't even hit out of the rough, let alone the feet of weeds. But you can't improve your back, so you can't stand on the stuff and crunch around it like you're weed whacking. And Bryson, you know, of course, on Saturday, he's like making the weed whacking gesture, like trying to, you know, it's like, oh yeah, you guys got me, but like this is what I was actually doing. I mean, dude, you know, you broke the rules. And all of the experts, all of the roundtable discussions, and the people that are on site, all the coverage and the clips that I saw on social media, like 99.9% of them were like, you can't do that. It was fair. He shouldn't be freaking out about this. Rory went on and called him performative. He said that Bryson was being performative and was holding the tournament hostage. I completely agree. Rory, at times, as much as he is likable, Kate, he feels like he can be a party pooper, you know, if you will, like a Debbie Downer, is a guy that doesn't want to have fun, doesn't want to make golf fun. But I think he was spot on here. I think Bryson was just being, like I said, a little bleep, a little you know what, a little meow meow over this whole thing, in which he broke the rules and then he wanted to cry like he was the victim.
1: Yeah, that's the thing, is you broke the rules. That's the bottom line. You don't get to then take over the tournament and hold everyone up. I mean, essentially he held up all of the tee times for the release of the tee times, rather, for Saturday because of all of his antics and complaining about it so much. And that's frustrating to everyone else in the field. Like, at some point, dude, you got to kind of be respectful to everyone else out there. And golf is a game that's essentially built on, you know, respect, the country club culture, all of that stuff. So I don't mind Rory coming out and saying it. And I kind of like that he did too, because we're all about like not ruffling each other's feathers in this day and age, and like kind of just like shut your mouth, don't really say a lot. But like, if Bryson's being a little baby, someone should call him out for being a little baby. And I kind of wish Scotty Scheffler had. Like, Scotty was asked about it, and I respect Scotty's answer. Like, yes, that's the kind of answer you're going to get from Scotty Scheffler. And it's like, well, let's just focus on golf. You know, that's what we're here for this weekend. I don't want to get into all of this. It's going to blow up. It's going to turn into a way bigger deal than it is. I just want to focus on the round I have in front of me. And I get that too. But I kind of like the fact that Rory's like, dude, no one likes you. You're being a baby. These are the rules. And I mean, for golf that is very kind of rigid in terms of watching it and the storylines within it, like, you don't get that same NFL type storylines of guys going crazy and doing weird things and stuff. Like, I enjoyed this out of Rory.
0: Yeah, well, let's hear from Scotty. You mentioned his quote and what he had to say about it. Let's hear it. Here is Scotty Scheffler when asked about Bryson DeChambeau getting the two-stroke penalty. Let's hear what the world number one had to say.
2: I mean, I was out practicing. I was playing with him yesterday. I don't really have a ton to say on it. Actually, I do have a ton to say. I don't exactly what I want to say publicly yet, but I do have some thoughts. I don't really feel like now's the time or place for me to comment. Like, we're in the middle of the tournament. I'm focused on what I need to do, and you know, I need to go out tomorrow and shoot around. I'm not really going to expand on it too much.
0: Well, Scotty did end up finally giving an answer yesterday after his final round and after the tournament ended. He said that professional golf needs to do a better job of policing rule breakers, but he did defend Bryson DeChambeau, and he said, quote, all I'll say is Bryson, I've known him for a long time, and he's a lot of things, but he's definitely not a cheater. I've never seen him cheat once, whether we were having a putting contest on the putting green or chipping contest or any time we played amateur golf. I never saw anything suspicious. He went on to say, quote, when you're watching him there from that camera angle, maybe he was a touch careless around his ball, but I don't think he did anything intentionally. And then he went on to say, because then Sam Burns and Russell Henley, who were saying that, like, some golfers, like Bryson, they show every one of his shots. You know, every one of their shots is shown on TV. Some guys, you don't even get to see them take a single swing throughout the round. And Scotty said, quote, all I could really say is I think maybe we need to be a little bit more strict in the way that we are policing guys, but it's a little bit of a balance because you've got certain guys like a Bryson, who every shot he hits is going to be shown on TV. When you have camera angles that are far away, things can look different than they do when you're right there. So again, Scotty, obviously he's friends with Bryson. He's trying to protect him. He doesn't want to throw him under the bus, but you know, he did agree.

0: that, you know, it's not like he said he shouldn't have been penalized. I don't know. Like, should we be mad at Scottie Scheffler for not condemning, for not saying what this looked like? I mean, it's, again, it's not like he ripped the weeds out of the ground and was like, oh, hey, nice, I got a nice swing now. Like, I don't think anybody is saying that Bryson DeChambeau was doing that. That it's like, hey, nobody look, I'm going to just go ahead and take these weeds out of here. But, like, you, again, you broke what the letter of the law is. You broke the rules. You got a two-stroke penalty, and then you cried about it all weekend. And, baby, please, can you guys call the president for me? Please. Please, he'll overturn this. I'm the victim here. Like, dude, shut up. You are such a whiny little you-know-what sometimes. And it makes defending him very hard, because I do think that Bryson is good for the game of golf. I think he's entertaining. I think he's polarizing in a good way. But I'm on the side that kind of hates him, at least for the next couple of days, until I forget about the Open in a few days. There's no more major tournaments. So it's not like we have any other major golf tournament to look forward to here the next couple of weeks, unless you're a diehard golf fan. Your lasting memory until the Masters next year is Bryson DeChambeau breaking the rules and then crying like a little baby about it for the entire weekend.
1: So, okay, here's reading through the tea leaves of Scottie Scheffler, because during, you know, during the weekend when he was asked about it, he's like, yeah, I have thoughts on it, but I don't really want to get into it right now. And then afterwards, he's like, yeah, Bryson's not a cheater. I don't think Bryson's a cheater. Like, I think the term that Scottie used of the carelessness around the ball, around the area, like, that's probably what it was. Bryson was just a little careless and didn't like the fact that, like, okay, maybe he made a mistake and the carelessness is what caused that two-stroke penalty. That's what Bryson just has to accept. Like, I'm with Scottie that I don't think Bryson was actively trying to cheat, but I think Scottie also wanted to say something about, like, at that point, dude, you gotta just move on. You were a distraction to the rest of the tournament. You were a crybaby, all of that stuff. Like, that's the stuff that I don't think we heard from Scottie that he wanted to say. And because everything else is like, yeah, he's friends with Scottie, and yeah, he, you know, kind of condemned the way the whole thing went down. But, I'm with him that Bryson wasn't cheating, but Bryson didn't need to react the way in which Bryson reacted. And I think that's what we didn't get to hear from Scottie Scheffler, because he's so buttoned up and isn't going to one say those things about a guy that he's kind of friends with on the tour. And also, like, during a round, he's not, or during a tournament, he's not going to talk like that. But that's essentially what it is. Bryson was careless. He got a penalty. He didn't like the penalty. He cried about it. Rory called him out. And Scottie kind of takes the, did you call it the high road? I don't know. Just the quieter road, maybe, is what that is, Pat.
0: Yeah, the quieter road. The quieter road. So, you know, again, I don't think, you know, Rory said, Rory hates him. We know Rory hates Bryson. And so I thought his quote was not surprising in the slightest. And that's not that he was wrong. He was right. He was performative. He tried to hold the tournament hostage. He threatened to withdraw. All right, dude, withdraw. Like, withdraw from the tournament then.
1: Yeah.
0: You broke the rules. Like, you know, nobody, again, I don't think anybody claimed him of trying to cheat, but you broke the rules, you got the two-stroke penalty, and then you cried about it and asked them to call the president of the United States to overturn this. So it's like, yeah, you mentioned it, Kate. Is like LeBron gets called for flopping, or Draymond Green receives a technical, are they going to call the president? Like, is that the new thing that we're going to do now? Like, grow a set, dude. My God. Like, you broke the rules, accept the penalty. Except the freaking penalty. One other thing I had, one other comment. I feel like they're so much more strict at the Open and at the Masters. Robert McIntyre slammed his driver. He got a code of conduct warning. And he's like, sometimes I run hot. Like, I got to tell you, I stink at golf. I have to say it again and again and again, Kate. I stink at golf. The amount of times that I've just, like, slam the head into the ground and not like cause damage to the tee box or anything, but you hit a bad shot, you just slam the club or you throw the club like a foot in the air. I'd be kicked out of all these tournaments if I was actually good enough to golf, because I mean, come on, code of conduct warning because you slam the driver? How hard the sport is? I'd be like I'd make Happy Gilmore look like a saint if I was on the PGA tour with the code of conduct warning. give me a break. Let these guys show a little bit of frustration once in a while.
1: Well, that's the thing is they're competitors. Like they're athletes. They're in every other sport you can show frustration in various ways, but like you can't do that in the sport of golf. And I know that's what makes golf different and sets it apart. And like you learn that at a very young age in as a golfer coming up the ranks, but like they're also competitors. You have to imagine a lot of them are really pissed off. There's some clip that I just saw on Twitter, and it's from years ago. I forget what tournament it is, but like Rory hit a bad shot out of the bunker and just starts hacking at the side of the bunker with his club over and over again. I mean, you saw Scottie Scheffler show more emotion in this tournament than we've ever seen from Scottie before, frustrated on Sunday. So like you're going to get that type of stuff. It's just, yeah, at these tournaments, like, you kind of have to know the rules, Pat. You kind of have to, like, work with the rules. It's like, I don't know, if you ever cheated in like, middle school, like, you kind of, like, learn how to cheat, right? You learn how to not get caught doing it. Like, learn how to be frustrated in a way that's not going to get you a code of conduct type of penalty, whatnot.
0: Yeah, easier said than done. I don't know about you. Yeah. I don't know if anybody's ever recommended anger management classes to you. That has been recommended to me, Kate, but either way,
1: well,
0: we digress.
1: We can talk about that. We can work on that for you, Pat.
0: Yeah,
1: I'm here.
0: You play therapist? All right, 310-840-4910. We'll take a short break. We'll get your calls and your texts. So I guess it's what did you think of the Bryson DeChambeau fiasco? Do you think that was BS that he got the two-stroke penalty? What did you think of Rory's comments? What did you think of Bryson reportedly asking them to call President Trump to try to overturn the penalty? Any thoughts on the Open over the weekend? Robert Fox winning the thing kind of feels like an afterthought. 310-840-4910. I feel bad for the guy. He wins his first major, and everybody talks about Bryson and Rory and Scotty and all the guys that he beat. 310-840-4910. She's Kate Constable. I'm Pat Boyle. This is BetMGM Tonight here on Westwood One Sports.
2: It's a big week for NFL fans. Training camps are kicking off. The Panthers and Cardinals get things started Wednesday. Then it's the Pats, Seahawks, and Bucks on Friday. Followed by the Rams and Niners on Saturday. The pigskin is flying, and we're here for it. Westwood One Sports.
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26: I read this interesting story the other day, which was written by a colleague of mine, about why so-called, quote, admin nights are the new book club for busy adults. Now, I learned this is a term coined by journalist Chris Collin, who wrote about this life hack in the Wall Street Journal. An admin night is when people come together for a night, a fun night, while holding one another accountable to an assignment. The ones usually considered back burner tasks, the ones that you've been putting off. The person you choose to do an admin night with matters a lot because that's your accountability partner. That's what one person told us. People love the social aspect because it can bring these boring tasks to light, make them feel more fun, and where you go matters as well. You need to have enough space and hopefully not too many distractions. And again, don't forget to leave some time for fun. I'm Dr. Sanjay Gupta, helping you live a better life.
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1: Welcome on back, BetMGM Tonight, Westwood One Sports. I'm Pat Boyle, she's Kate Constable. I didn't try for the little swoop, little curl in my hair that happened naturally, Kate.
2: Looks good.
1: And then I touched it, and now it looks terrible. But and I've had worse hair days. If you're watching live on,
2: do you have curly hair, Pat? Do you have like naturally kind of curly wavy hair? Obviously, you got the, you know, you style it all nice and everything that gets like the good sweep going. But like when it's not styled, what's it like?
1: I would say wavy. It's not really curly. Okay. There are certain days where I feel like if it's humid out and I take a shower and then like immediately go out to do whatever. And if it's humid, the humidity will curl the hair up. But otherwise,
2: yeah,
1: naturally, no, I think it's wavy, closer to straight than anything. But did the gel, couple of combs through, and then I just felt like, I don't know, I must have moved my head and I had the one curl hanging forward. I like that look, but you know, then I just touched it and ruined it. So if you're watching live on Twitch or YouTube or Twitter, you can have a gander of that. Kate, a much more enjoyable sight than myself, but either way.
2: I mean, my hair game has been lacking pretty hard, Pat. You know, you have a kid and all of a sudden you don't really like care. Like it's just kind of whatever. I don't know. I don't have time to do the hair. I used to curl my hair for these shows. I used to like care about my appearance. Now I'm just rocking sweatshirts with spit up on them. I mean, you can't tell, but I smell like sour milk right now. So that's where I'm going. That's what I'm working with tonight.
1: Good. I love it. Well, you can't see any of the spit up, so I guess that's probably the only thing that matters. And the hair looks fine. The hair looks fine. Yeah, you would do the whole Dyson blow dryer, the one that automatically curls your hair. That's what my girlfriend has. The thing works wonders.
2: It's quite the tool. Yeah, it's amazing. It's been collecting dust over the past couple of months. I got to bring that thing back out.
1: Yeah, I mean, screw it. You know, is your husband going to find you unattractive now that you had a kid?
2: He might, yeah.
1: No, tell him you're more attractive after you have a kid. And that's the damn beauty of having a kid and mothership.
2: I won't
1: take anything else.
2: That's right. I'll remind him of that.
1: Yes, please do. 310-840-4910. Before we talk a little winning streak that they're putting on the line tonight, we've got a couple of texts rolling through. Neil from Vancouver. Texts in, what's good, Pat and Kate? Watching your show every day could be the definition of a siesta. All right, we appreciate that.
2: Okay.
1: Then Neil goes, let's go streaking. Ryan O'Hearn is my pick. Going against the Southpaw, Ryan Weathers from your Yankees, whose ERA is over 4. Well, Neil, we appreciate the kind words. You know, we were talking about siesta being part of Spanish culture and whether or not we need to implement that here into our culture as Americans. In terms of, Ryan O'Hearn already got a hit for the Pirates. So there you go, Neil. Great call. Woo! The Yanks are up 4-0. Jazz Chisholm hit a 3-run nuke shot off of Braxton Ashcraft in the first inning. But Ryan O'Hearn literally just got a hit seconds ago. So how about Neil from Vancouver? A nice compliment and a correct pick.
2: I mean, go Neil. Vancouver.
1: There you go. Go Vancouver. Go Canucks.
2: Go
1: Canucks. Another guy that loves streaking here, our Let's Go Streaking game, is I don't know if he actually likes to streak or whatnot, but Chuck in Alabama texts in, and he is claiming he's got a 4-game streak. We'll take your word for it, Chuck. He said, just pick a National versus Kyle Freeland in Coors Field. Let's go streaking. Tonight, Abrams gets a hit. That would be CJ Abrams. Yeah, Kate, it's 100 degrees in Denver today. The ball normally flies, obviously, the elevation in Coors Field. But how about that? 100 degrees on top of that. And Kyle Freeland is on the mound. And it's not just the Coors Field elevation that makes his numbers look bad. A 7.36 ERA. So, yeah, I would say C.J. Abrams, who's batting cleanup tonight and hitting 277, that's probably a pretty darn good pick. Lefty on lefty, I would say if you really want to get spicy, and again, it doesn't matter how juicy the odds are. When we play Let's Go Streaking, it's about pride more than anything. All you got to do is pick somebody to get a hit. How could you not go with James Wood? I know he's a lefty as well, but, I mean, his splits are pretty even across the board. That's who I would go with if I'm picking a national. But I feel like, yeah, anybody in that lineup's probably a pretty good pick tonight.
2: Well, I mean, if we take it a step further, who are we taking to get a home run in Coors? Because if it's 100 degrees there, the ball's going to be flying. How many home runs do you think get hit tonight?
1: Maybe seven. I mean, we had both of those teams. The Rockies played at home. Let me just see here. Let me double check, because I think they've had like 80 combined runs in their last couple of games. The Rockies were at home, and they lost 9-6 yesterday to the Reds. They won 10-3 on Saturday and lost 7-2 on Friday. So the lowest scoring game of that weekend was 9 runs. The Nationals played in Sacramento, and we know it's a bandbox. Friday, they won 23-4. Saturday, they lost to the A's 15-1. And then yesterday, they kept it in the single digits. It was 5-2. So both of them coming off of very offensive weekends, and now they're playing in probably the most hitter-friendly conditions imaginable tonight. Yeah, I would say maybe we've got 6-7 home runs on tap for that game.
2: I mean, can you bet how many home runs there are in games? You can do that, right? Like, maybe that's
1: probably
2: where we need to go on that one. Yeah.
1: Probably. I mean, if you're really feeling it, you know? If you're feeling degenerative tonight, then sure.
2: I'm feeling it.
1: Then why not?
2: I'm feeling it.
1: You ain't feeling it?
2: The Reds. I'm feeling it, though. Yeah, I am feeling that. Red Sox are already down, though. Like, I'm not feeling that.
1: Bottom that's a good second. Pivot, Kate. Kate, that's a tremendous pivot to what the segment is supposed to be about. So kudos to you for keeping us on track.
2: Well, that's because I didn't really have much more to say about the Rockies, the thick air. I was running out of stuff, Pat. That was a save my own ass right there.
1: Yeah, well, I mean, how much could you really talk about the Rockies and the Nationals other than the fact
2: that's true.
1: You know, we're hoping to see a billion runs. But no, the best game of the night in baseball is the Red Sox and the O's at Fenway. Boston on a 13-game winning streak. They were 37-48 at one point, and going into the break, they had won 9 in a row, and I wondered whether or not that was the worst possible thing for them. Well, apparently not, because they just 4 games swept the Rays over the weekend. And so now they're back at Fenway, 50-48. And you look at not only the AL East standings, which again, the Rays still have one of the best records in baseball. So Boston is still 6 games back in the division, but this team was dead and buried in April. And when they fired Alex Cora, it looked like they were going to tank the season and lose 90 games, 95 games. They're 50-48. They currently hold the final spot in the wild card standings. They're a playoff team if the baseball season ended today, just like the Phillies. I mean, this is the season of the remarkable turnaround, Kate. I can already tell whether it's the Phillies or the Red Sox or maybe even the Astros, because that was my bold prediction to start the second half. Another team that looked dead and buried. They were, 14 games under 500. Correa out for the year. And the Astros, Red Sox, and the Phillies, two of them are playoff teams right now if the season ended today. Houston's what, like a game out of the AL West? I guarantee you one of those teams is going to be in the World Series this year, and we're going to talk about how, you know, their season was over seemingly going into May, and now they've already resurrected it. We haven't even hit August yet, but you mentioned it. The Red Sox are down 1-0 right now, so you had an O'Neill ground rule double for the O's, and they've won 7 in a row. That's no slouch either. Yeah. You know, shout out our guy PJ Glasser here, Kate. Baltimore's got their fans feeling like they could be a playoff team as well. So, pretty impressive with Boston, though. Again, you know, Garrett Crochet is injured, and they're doing it with a lineup that doesn't have a lot of household names. You know, Wilson Contreras having himself a hell of a season. So, is this sustainable, Kate? Because I know you've seen the Cubbies, who looked like a pretty damn good team going into the season. They've got two separate 10-game winning streaks, and they're a playoff team right now, but, man, the injuries to that pitching staff, have mounted, have continued to mount. So with the Red Sox, Kate, do you think this is a legit team, or do you think this is just their heater of the season and they're really not that great of a ball club?
2: Well, first of all, Pat, like early on in the season, sometimes I think in baseball, we overreact to things. I don't think it was an overreaction to think that the Red Sox or the Phillies or the Astros were kind of dead in the water. Like, they did not look like good baseball teams whatsoever. So it's been very impressive that they've resurrected their seasons. I don't necessarily think it's sustainable for the Red Sox to continue winning at this rate, but I certainly think it's still sustainable for them to be in in contention for the wild card, right? Like, that's certainly sustainable. I mean, they're getting good pitching despite some injuries. Their lineup has shown some depth throughout. They're putting runs on the board. It's not like they're winning a lot of these games 1-0, 2-0, 2-1 type of thing. Like, they're scoring runs. So I do think some of this is sustainable. I don't necessarily think that they're going to continue to rip off a zillion more games or go on multiple, double digit win streaks throughout the rest of the season, but they're playing good baseball right now. And baseball is kind of a game of momentum a little bit. When you're playing well and things are going well, like it's, you can kind of continue some of that. So I think that they'll be in contention for a wild card spot, for a playoff spot. But do I think that they're necessarily going to come back and win the AL East? Yeah, probably not. Can the Orioles do that? I would take the Red Sox over the O's if I were, to say which team can sustain this better. But I think it's certainly very impressive what they've done and how they've turned their season around. You just still have to, they still have to continue to pitch well. Their bullpen can be questioned at times. Like, things all still have to continue to trend in the right direction. But I think based on how they're playing right now, I don't see why they couldn't continue at least to have some sort of success. Obviously not maybe continue to win 13 more games, but, or 13 more in a row, I should say.
1: Yeah. Here's the thing for me. I know it's one player, and I know that they've gone on this winning streak without him. But in order for me to consider them a legit threat to make the playoffs, I got to know when the hell is the next time Garrett Crochet is going to pitch. Again, he's on the 60-day IL. He's yet to resume a formal throwing program. He does not have a specific timetable for returning. I saw an article the other day that he has made, quote, drastic gains, but there's still no timetable yet to throw. Again, he's been dealing with left shoulder inflammation and lat tightness. He's been out since April 25th. It's 3 months later. He hasn't even started throwing yet, other than playing catch with weighted balls. So, when is the earliest Garrett Crochet comes back? In a month from now? We're talking about the end of August, and then maybe you're getting 5-6 starts out of him at the best case scenario.
2: That feels like
1: he's got. Go ahead.
2: Yeah, like late for them to. They need him back earlier than that.
1: Yeah, and I don't think they're gonna. I mean, because think about it. He hasn't started throwing yet, like I said, other than playing catch with weighted balls. So normally you're talking about long tossing. You're talking about bullpen sessions. You're talking about throwing simulated games in bullpens. Then you have rehab stints, which for an injury that long, I would think they want at least three rehab starts in the minor leagues, where they're going to ramp him up, probably 40 pitches, then 50 pitches, then 60 pitches. And then he makes a big league start and he's limited to still 70. That's a long time. He has not started throwing yet. I think the earliest you would see Garrett Crochet return is, again, 1 month from now. And that feels very optimistic. I think we're more so looking at September. And so can Boston continue to play this great of baseball? They are. But can they continue to do it without one of the best pitchers in all of baseball? I find it unlikely. That's why I don't see them as a playoff team, as great as they are right now. Remember how bad they were, and remember how much baseball we still have to play. Maybe it's because I'm a Yankee fan. I'm not taking Boston seriously. Sorry.
2: Are you taking the Baltimore Orioles seriously?
1: No, I'm not taking them seriously either. I mean, I think they're mediocre teams that have gotten on their biggest runs of the year, and they're still barely, the Orioles are still below 500. The Red Sox are barely above 500.
2: Is that partly because that division, though? Like, if they were playing in the Central, those teams would be probably towards the top.
1: Yeah, I mean, it's partly the division, and I got a lot of confidence. The Yankees, who have been without Judge, they've been without Stanton, they've been without Max Fried, they've been without Carlos Rodon, they've been without Clark Schmidt, has still not made his season debut. Those five guys are all coming back in the next couple of weeks here, and the Yankees have still managed to stay 11 games over 500, and they have the best run differential in the American League. Yeah, I feel good about the Yankees. The Rays, it doesn't feel like they're going to slow down. They've been a great team from the start of the year to finish, and they've lost five in a row, and they're still 14 games above 500. So, yeah, I feel like those two teams are finishing 1-2 in the division, and then somebody's got to win the Central. Somebody's got to win the West. So then, yeah, again, that leaves you with two spots up for the wild card, and you can make the case for just about anybody in the American League outside of the division leaders. So, you know, again, they could be playoff teams. But I find it highly unlikely that they're going to play well enough the rest of the season that both will be. And again, especially when it comes to the Red Sox, they're as hot as they can be right now. They're two games over 500. The Rays is not coming back for at least a month. I don't believe in them. So maybe they'll prove me wrong. But I just think this is going to be the highlight of their season whenever this winning streak ends. 310-840-4910. Take a short break. We'll talk some more baseball when we return. Is there any doubt about who the best catcher in Major League Baseball is right now? I'm Pat Boyle. She's Kate Constable. We'll take your calls. We'll take your texts. And we'll give you a scoreboard update as well when we return on a very, very juicy Monday night in baseball. This is BetMGM Tonight right here on Westwood One Sports.
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16: As a parent, when you send your kid off to school in the morning, you know that they're going to be learning, they're going to be spending time with their friends, but new study out of UCSF found adolescents are spending an average of 70 minutes of their school day on their phones. Now, some kids will say they need their phones to help with schoolwork, but this study found that they were spending the vast majority of their screen time on TikTok, Instagram, and Snapchat, not really apps that you're going to be turning to for homework help. Now, the study's lead author said, "Don't blame kids for using their phones at school. Teach them how to resist them. Focus on what they'd get by putting them aside rather than what you're taking away. Explain how phones could hurt their academic performance, and also remind them of this. Nothing takes the place of real face-to-face friendships." I'm Dr. Sanjay Gupta, helping you live a better life.
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1: Welcome on back. 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I'm Pat Boyle. She's Kate Constable. Phone number to join the show, 310-840-4910. Get you a scoreboard update on things going on right now in just a bit. But, Kate, I don't know if you saw this. Hunter Goodman, we were talking about the Rockies over the weekend and all the runs and Coors Field tonight, 100 degrees, ball should fly. Hunter Goodman, second three home run game of the season over the weekend. Are we looking at the best catcher in baseball here all of a sudden? Three home runs yesterday with five ribbies. Now, he had not hit a home run since then, since July 1st, but you look at the season, and again, I know he plays at Coors Field. He's hitting 257, 30 home runs. That's third in all of baseball, 56 RBIs, and an 886 OPS. Is Hunter Goodman becoming, already is, the best catcher in baseball? And secondarily, how long before the Rockies trade him? Because it feels like a very Colorado Rockies thing to do. But I don't know, Kate, when we're talking about who's the best catcher in baseball right now, does Hunter Goodman have to be in that conversation?
2: I think he's starting to enter the conversation. I think you could say he's the most explosive hitter right now at the position. But I'm not sure. Like, yeah, two three homer games, it's extremely impressive. Like, don't get me wrong at all. But does that automatically make you the best at the position because you had two really, really good games? I'm going to go ahead and say no. I don't think he's the best at the position because of that. I think he's a pretty damn good hitter. And I think playing at Coors Field helps some of his numbers. But he still strikes out quite a bit as well. So he's a really good catcher. He's entering kind of that conversation, but I'm not sure he's there yet. Just because of those two, three homer games, as impressive as those are, like, you really can't take that away from the guy.
1: Yeah, and again, he doesn't rank, at least what I've seen, he doesn't rank all that high in defensive metrics. Patrick Bailey from the Giants is a multiple-time Gold Glove winner. Alejandro Kirk, as much as Combs and I were making fun of him, how the hell he was an all-star because of the fan voting, this was what it was, but you know, with the season he's having, he doesn't deserve to be an all-star, but had a great year last year, and he's one of the best defensive catchers in baseball. Adley Rutschman as well. Dylan Dingler, former Gold Glove winner. And honestly, like, Dylan Dingler probably deserves to be in that conversation as much as Hunter Goodman or anybody else. I mean, he's having a hell of a season. He leads all catchers in baseball. He's got 60 ribbies. He's hitting 260, 826 OPS. Can't forget Drake Baldwin as well from Atlanta, reigning National League Rookie of the Year, having a really great season again. Langeliers is up there, but and again, Hunter Goodman strikes out like it's nobody's business. 125 strikeouts in 346 at-bats. So he strikes out more than one out of every three. The power, though, is just unmatched. So I don't know if I would call him the best catcher in baseball, but, you know, again, you have multiple home run games in one season, only player in Rockies history to do that. Your power, yeah, it's up there, whether or not your stadium helps it or not. So I think, you know, this season has definitely put him on the map with some of the best catchers in baseball. All right, let's get a couple of quick scoreboard updates here. Kate, we were wondering about the Phillies and the Dodgers with Sanchez on the mound and the Dodgers being underdogs. Well, the Phillies finally got him some run support. Trey Turner just went deep. I'm watching the game because it's on national TV. They are pounding Emmett Sheehan. It's 4-0 Phillies right now. And the Dodgers had bases loaded in the first inning and couldn't cash in. And now they're in a big, big hole.
2: And, yep. So maybe the blind bet on the Dodgers, Pat. Maybe that wasn't the way to go with this one tonight. But I will say, Brian Reynolds, he got a hit. I'm streaking, Pat, right now.
1: Bang. Nice.
2: Taking it off. We're going streaking.
1: There you go. So Kate is already on to tomorrow or the next show. She's in the books with a W, with a hit. I saw Ozzie Albies and both Matt Olson, me and Lee's picks, both from the Braves, did not get knocks in their first go around. So hoping
2: and Joe Ryan's
1: for some reversal.
2: Lit up right now.
1: Who's getting lit up?
2: Joe Ryan. Great night for him.
1: All right, we'll get an update on Let's Go Streaking and get you plenty of baseball scores when we return. And who knows? We might have LeBron making a decision. This has been MGM Tonight. I was
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13: What are the chances you are listening to this while drinking a nice hot cup of coffee? If so, don't let me stop you. For years, we've been reporting on the health benefits of coffee, and that's not going to stop today. A new study, this one out of Harvard School of Public Health, found that coffee and tea could help lower your risk of developing dementia. People who enjoyed 1 to 3 caffeinated cups a day saw the biggest impact. In addition to the caffeine, coffee contains hundreds of bioactive compounds that can influence inflammation, glucose metabolism, vascular function, and oxidative stress. It's also possible coffee drinkers might be doing other things that keep them healthy. Eating a more balanced diet, getting plenty of exercise, sleep, not smoking, or drinking too much alcohol. And finally, staying socially active. I'm Dr. Sanjay Gupta, helping you live a better life.
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0: people that came to me and said, LeBron, you got to do you happy. 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
4: 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I'm Pat Boyle, Brad Evans off all week, Kate Constable with me tonight here on this Monday, and we are brought to you by BetMGM. 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You can watch the show live on YouTube. 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Well, hopefully we're going to get a decision here in the next couple of minutes. But you can listen to the show on hundreds of local affiliates throughout North America. Do we get a LeBron James decision here in the next couple of minutes? Where is he going? Any final predictions? Pat Beverly was saying it's going to be today at 8 p.m. Eastern, which is right now. We got some other people reporting that we got a decision coming tonight. What do you think? Last chance to get your prediction in. 310-840-4910. You could call, you could text. 310-840-4910. That was nicely done there. Nicely produced by Brandon Combs, producer of this program here. Kate, you know, from the time when he made the first decision with the Miami Heat to then the breaking news that he was a Laker and coming home to Cleveland and whatnot, and the various ways that we have found out about that. Look, we're not getting LeBron getting interviewed here by Jim Gray. Now, LeBron, a lot of folks want to know, so what's the decision? You know, we're not getting that, and nor should we, because this is not nearly as big as when he went to the Miami Heat. This is maybe one final year, if not at most two final years for LeBron. He is no longer currently a top five player in the NBA. I still think he's I don't think you can name more than 35 players that in this season will be better than LeBron, but still, he could be the finishing piece for the Philadelphia 76ers after the massive Jaylen Brown trade. He could be the finishing piece for the Cleveland Cavaliers, who got crushed, although maybe they analytically won that series against my Knicks in the Eastern Conference Finals, but they did lose 4-0, and two of them were not even remotely close, but still, got to the conference finals. LeBron, could he come home one more final time and be the finishing piece? Could he join up with Giannis and open up that second chapter in Miami and join Giannis and Bam and make the Heat a legit contender to win the title? Or does he go to Golden State? Those feel like the four popular teams. I've been saying for weeks